A very good welcome to the Jazz Show on this beautiful Sunday morning. No rain, which is fantastic. Well, so far. And thank you, Tina, for a great show. All right. What have we got on the playlist today? Well, as I look at my list, Divergent Jazz Orchestra. We're going to play a track from there. Dee Dee Alexander. Some John Scofield. Maybe a bit of Gene Krupa with Anita O'Day. Some Max Roach, Karen Alexander, Buddy Rich, as I said. Could be a bit of anything and everything. But, as we always do, start in Barcelona. This is an interesting album in the sense that it's an American, Brad Meldow, Mark Turner, and they're playing the music of Pierre Sambit. And let's have a listen to this interesting track.

That was, the track was called Tu Rosso Occulto. That's my struggling with a little bit of Spanish there, but the lineup was Pirco Sambeat on saxophone, Mark Turner also on sax, Mike Lenhart on trumpet, Brad Meldo on piano from America, Kurt Rosenwinkel on guitar, Jody Rossi on drums, Joe Martin on bass, Gilberto McGill on percussions, and Enrico Candana on percussions also. Interesting album, soothing music. All right. We've had enough of quiet music, so let's pick it up with a little bit of Robbie Williams. Straighten up and stay right.

0: that was the incomparable Ella Fitzgerald with Duke Ellington from the 1966 Stockholm concert. And it's an album which came out, I think it was last year, and never been released. It's some fantastic tracks on there. Might even try to sneak another one through in the next hour. But, great listening. All right. Now that I've got you wide awake, how about something from... Oh, before we do, I'll play a spot and then we'll play something from Joey DeFrancesco, one of my favourites. Unfortunately, we lost too soon. For live at the spot, and I'll remember April. But first of all, let's hear a spot. A very important message.
1: Our number may be up in Bingo of the Damned. Netherworld's monthly bingo happens on the last Sunday afternoon of each month at 3 p.m. 90 Ball is the game with plenty of cursed prizes to be won alongside a sweet tray raffle. 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

0: for those of you wondering who that was, well, it's from a prestige album, and the album's called After Hours, with Thad Jones, Kenny Burrell, Frank Weiss, Mal Waldron, Paul Chambers, and Arthur Taylor. Not a bad lineup. And the track was called Count One. All right. And that was for my mate Andrew, who occasionally comes in and did the show for quite some time with me when Knox was away. And he jumps in and relieves on the blues show at night time. So to Andrew, hope you like that track. All right, I'm going to play a spot, and then you're going to have something interesting from John Schofield. But first of all, let's hear what one of our sponsors has to say.
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T.D. Alexander jumped in before John Scofield. It's an album I discovered in a collection I inherited from my late mate. Interesting album. D. Alexander, Songs My Mother Loves. You're listening to The Jazz Show on 4ZZZ. I'm Don. And we're on 102.1 on your FM dial. And now, John Scofield.

0: Finally, we made it to John Scofield. Fantastic album. The music of Ray Charles. Talking about Ray Charles, I was lucky enough to see him at the old Festival Hall here in Brisbane. What a show. One half of the jazz group, the whole orchestra, and then he joined with the Raylettes, and it was just as exciting. All right, we'll play a spot, and then you'll hear something from the Divergence Orchestra, and from their album called Fake It Till You Make It. But in the meantime, let's hear a very important message.
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That was Clara Cook from her album Dem Bones. Again, this is something I've never heard before until yesterday afternoon. It's part of my late mate's collection, which I'm fortunate to inherit. But anyway, that was called The More I See You, Clara Cook, Dem Bones. And prior to that, Sarah McKenzie. And Sarah presented The Way You Look Tonight. All right. 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Let's have a look. Oh, yes. Harry Belafonte on CD1. CD2, sorry.

0: that was Karen Allison. Again, it's something I discovered yesterday. How long has this been going on? It's a late night, glass of wine in your hand. Just beautiful music. Interesting album. She does a version of Moaning, Meaning of the Blues, West Coast Blues. You name it, it's all 13 tracks. And the album's called Allison. Karen Allison, In Blue. All right, prior to that, Max Roach with Clifford Brown Quartet. It's called the Historic California Concert of 1954. And that track was Tenderly. All right, I'm going to play the last spot of the day, and then we're going to go to a local lady. That's Ingrid James. But first of all, let's pay the bills and an interesting spot for us.
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0: And yours truly has removed the wrong CD from the CD player. So I'll just load it up again and just remind everyone that if you're wanting to know what's happening around the jazz club, well, they're over at Oxley Drive at the officers' mess while renovations are going on in the club. And hopefully they'll be back very soon. Or, by the way, if you happen to be interested in some jazz on a Friday night, on a Saturday night, the students and final year from JMI are all down at the Ruby Jazz Club, which is in Mead Lane, just down the road from, or around the corner, I should say, from Zed. Well worth a look. It's brand new, great sound. Great performers are coming there and will be playing and have played there. It's brand new, well worth. Give them a call. Go on their website, Ruby Jazz Club, and see what's coming up. All right, let's hear from Ingrid James.

that's something you rarely hear from a lady singing. Sitting on the Dock of the Bay, Wilson Pickett song. And it's from an album called Blue TV, Blue Note Takes a Commercial Break. Interesting, very interesting album, that. It's got Peggy Lee, Bobby McFerrin, June Christie, Chet Baker, Julie London, just to name a few of the artists on there. All right. Well, we're getting ready for handing over to Only Human, but before we do, we've got 5 minutes and I've got a CD player which is not trying to talk to me properly, but let's see if I can get it this time. Come on. Ah, got it. All right, we're going to play something from Ashen Cohen and Willow Weep For Me.

That was an interesting album. That's Ash and Cohen, Tripperton, with Omar Avital. And I believe, yes, here it is, trumpet, bass and drums. Very interesting combination. And some pretty cool trumpet playing. All right, I'm getting ready to hand over to Only Human. I'll be back next week, you be back, and let's leave it with Francis Albert.

0: At 4ZZZ, we acknowledge the traditional owners of the land on which we broadcast. We pay our respects to the elders past, present and emerging of the Turrbal and Jagera people. We acknowledge that their sovereignty over this land was never ceded.
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2: Hello, and thank you so much for joining us on the program today. And a big thanks to The Jazz Show. Today, we are going to be chatting live with Ariella, who is a co-organiser of the Protect Our NDIS rally happening next Saturday at 3:15 p.m. And then after that, we're going to hear an interview I recorded earlier in the week with Dr. Georgia Van Toorn. And Dr. Georgia and I talked a little bit about the use of computer-generated assessments in both the disability sector and aged care. And it was really interesting to hear about how the algorithms can work, the way that they are applied by assessors, and also the unfortunate situations that can occur when people's eligibility is denied, but it's also used, applied in the ways that support plans are determined as well. So that it's sort of twofold. It's both used to determine eligibility, or it can be. And so there's a slew of changes that the federal government has announced, and that is part of what we'll be discussing as well with Ariella. So we're going to play some music as well from some disabled artists, and I've also got a track from Chad Kitchen, who is an artist out of Hunter Valley. I've interviewed Reliability a couple of times to talk about their service, and I thought it was a really good example of the myriad of benefits that the NDIS scheme can have, including for creative people with disability to further their careers and their interests and goals. So this, we're going to a different track. this one first is by MC Wheels, who is, of course, legendary artist, Positive Outlook, featuring Lily Tallulah.

This message is a shout-out to Joey, who renewed their passionate subscription this year. From everyone at 4ZZZ, thank you so much for your enduring support. It's because of awesome people like you that we get to keep doing what we love. Cheers, Joey.

0: Hello, you're tuned in to Only Human on 4ZZZ and Z Digital. And the song you just heard was Turn It Around by Chad Kitchen. And before that, Positive Outlook featuring Lily Tallulah by MC Wheels. And I'm really excited to announce today on the program, I'm joined by Ariella, who is a co-organiser of Protect Our NDIS. Thanks so much for speaking with us, Ariella.
1: Thanks so much, Val. Lovely to be here. Afternoon, everyone. I'm Ariella, a co-organiser with the Protect Our NDIS Magandagen team. I'm proudly a disabled Lebanese non-binary dyak based in Magandagen. I'm also a full-time power chair user and an NDIS participant myself, as well as being a full-time, community organiser, activist and passionate disability advocate, and as well as a lived experience peer worker.
0: So wonderful to have you on the program. Could you first outline some of the community's concerns about these NDIS cuts?
1: Yeah, absolutely. So with the National Press Club address, Mark Butler having announced over 160,000 NDIS participants are going to be removed from the scheme, many participants are left scared, including myself being an NDIS participant, unsure of the future, unsure about what's going to happen to us, what's going to happen to real tangible support that lets us get out of bed, that lets us access the community, that lets us live very normal, ordinary lives just as much as anybody else. We're concerned that this will leave us with housebound, that this will put our lives at risk. We're concerned that the government is going to put gas companies and oil companies and the 1% over the real lives of disabled people. We're seeing a rise in eugenics and seeing a rise in fascism. This is only going to push us further backwards and repeal the work that many disabled advocates have put in over many, many, many years.
0: Yeah, it is. It has been such a distressing time for so many as we're all trying to kind of grapple with this news. Could you just elaborate maybe a little further about the range of ways that these cuts are expected to impact the disabled community?
1: Yeah, the cuts of the scheme are going to cause real tangible harm. We're already seeing a reduction in funding and plans, especially to people with psychosocial disabilities. And myself being an autistic person, we've seen those cuts, especially to autistic kids and their families being reassessed and being reevaluated, being left with no and kicked off the scheme already prior to Mark Butler announcing that 160,000 people are going to be kicked off the scheme. Now, if this is already happening and these people are already experiencing the harm

0: and the lack of support and isolation that comes with not having the funding and not having the access to the right quality, safety and safe and actual connection to supports, we are going to see participants be left at risk, be more vulnerable than what we ever have been before. It's not entirely clear as well what participants are going to be removed from the scheme, but seeing specifically autistic kids and their families being targeted, it's really uncertain to see, like, uncertain to know what is coming for us. There's going to be, like, there is no foundational supports to back up people being forced off of the scheme. So with that, with no state-based supports, with no actual programs in place, such as Thriving Kids is not ready, up and running to go. So, like, this could lead to such a strain on the hospital and healthcare sector. This is going to leave many disabled people with no other options. Myself, as someone who does not have family to fall back onto as carers, as formal supports, many people, disabled people, are in that position as well, where we are going to be left with nothing. If we are not, we're not with access to the NDIS, if we don't have access to the right quality and safe amounts of supports, we don't have dignifying supports, it's going to cause such harm to us as disabled people in the community. We've also seen participants such as Noah and Coagism pass away due to the NDIS cuts, due to the NDIS deeming that their supports were not reasonable and necessary, needing such high support, having like such high support needs and needing nursing supports. We're going to see more of this, quite frankly, if these cuts go ahead. And really our mission is to stop the cuts, protect our NDIS, and make sure that we are accessing care with full quality and full, like, support, full funding, sorry, and that we also are accessing dignifying levels of care as well.
1: Yeah, and I do really appreciate your time today, Auriella, because personally, myself, I'm also a participant, and a big part of my, I guess, gaining stability has been accessing the community. And I think certainly what we're hearing from the community is that there are these safety concerns, and that this is these are really serious issues that for many people are actually a matter of pretty much life and death, in terms of, you know, our survival needs. And again, I liked what you said about living a dignified life, because disabled people deserve as much as non-disabled people. Do you want to just tell us what's happening next Saturday? Can you tell us about the rally?
0: Yeah, absolutely. So we are part of Protect Our NDIS. Magandajan is a part of a national action day of action happening on the 9th of May. You can head to Protect Our NDIS on Instagram and on Facebook, and you can see the wide range of actions happening across the country. But in Magandajan, we are holding a rally at King George Square at 3:15 p.m. And we are having some speakers. We are having a march around the city area, and there is plenty more information on our Instagram, which is protectourndis.magandajan. And you can reach out to me as well, and my Instagram is Auriella with an extra A. If you have any other other sort of things as well, you can DM our Instagram as well. But we're really, really doing this because we really want to stop the cuts. We really want to protect and our NDIS and the quality of supports that we deserve dignifying access to. Disabled people deserve dignity, and the NDIS as well benefits us all, because the whole scheme is something that is putting money back into the economy, is providing jobs, is providing safe and dignifying care to disabled people. It is something that is also something helping us live dignified lives, and as well as not putting a strain on informal supports in the health and the healthcare system. Being there for anyone who really needs it, like now or in the future, it's an insurance scheme. You're insured, and there is a guarantee that if you do experience disability in the future, not now or maybe in the future, you are able to access that level of support. And we need to be able to have security in that, and we deserve to be able to have dignifying, autonomous lives as disabled people.
1: Yes, absolutely. And, you know, that part of that kind of sense of independence and is really important to us in terms of our, like, I can't imagine my life without NDIS. It has been so crucial to me, you know, being able to actually also, you know, gain some employment as well. And I guess... touching on what you mentioned about informal and family supports, it is a really difficult situation for people who don't have access to informal supports, and so this is such a lifeline for so many of us. Did you want to tell us just any general accessibility info about? Did we mention it's in King George Square, isn't it? So
0: yeah. So, with that, we have a post going up either sometime today or tomorrow in the next, definitely 100% before the rally. It's just got some basic information that will be up about the actual rally and protest route. It'll be just about, as well, about, like, bathroom access. So I'll give you some details of that before that post does go up. Mm-hmm. There'll also be a detailed link that you can reach out to us, and will also be in our link tree on our Protect Our NDIS Meganogen page. So as well, like, quickly, like, with access, like, it is located in King George Square towards the Ann Street side. With King George Square being a paved square, it varies from a flat to slight incline. It is relatively accessible, so there will be marquees provided as well in case of rain, hail or shine. We're going to go ahead. There's public transport quite nearby. With bathroom access, there is the nearest public bathrooms are located in Brisbane City Hall. There is a changing places bathroom. I have myself, as a hoist transfer, have used that bathroom, and it is, sometimes you do need to use an MLAT key, but if you ask the staff, generally they're happy to open it up. We're also, as organisers and marshals on the day, are happy to facilitate that if you have any issues. And there are accessible bathrooms around the area, and we're also happy to provide more information there. There is an area for service dog toileting opposite King George Square on Albert Street. And courtesy of the amazing masks from Meganogen, they are supplying masks. We are going to have a bunch and a mix of head and ear loop masks. We do recommend bringing your own though, just because we supply is a bit limited, and everyone is, like, comfortable with whatever they like the most. I love a 95, 8K and 95, but, you know, it depends on, yeah, what we have available on the day. We will have, like, allocated quiet areas towards within King George Square, towards Adelaide Street and the busway station. It tends to be quite quiet and separate over that way towards the rest of the square. Brisbane Square Library is about a block away. It is open until 4 p.m. So it is available to be a quiet location before the rally. And marshals, we will be there in full high vis. Reach out to us, come up to us if you have any questions on the day, if you have any issues, if there's any access needs that you need to just chat with us about, then we're more than happy to answer any questions there. And we will have street medics present at the rally, and they're able to provide first aid as well. So yeah, that's some more information, and feel free to reach out to us at protectournds.meganogen or on our Facebook page as well. We can provide any other information, or if you have any questions, feel free to reach out.
1: Amazing. It sounds like you've all been very busy and hard at work with these plans. Very, very solid plans. Finally, just to, you know, my last question for you would be, we've already sort of touched a little bit on it, but what are the actions you're calling for from, you know, the government and the demands from the community to protect our NDIS?
0: Yeah, well, like, collectively as a national sort of as a national day of action, we've all gotten together and we've really sat down and been like, this is what we really, these are what we're really requesting, these are what we really want the outcome to sort of be. So our demands are, we really want to stop the cuts. Like, we cannot put a price on our rights, and you cannot put disabled people at the expense of budget cuts, and you cannot put disabled people's dignity and in levels of care just because of a budget cut. Don't kick people off the NDIS and expand safeguards. That also includes expanding safeguards and training and everything for support workers, because support workers are core parts of our daily life, are what provide us with dignifying, safe levels of care. If support workers are also not being provided that level of adequate training and that adequate safeguarding for themselves as well, then they can't provide that to us. And we also would love to see, I personally as well would love to see an expansion in funding to the Safeguarding Commission, because that is something that is deeply underfunded. We can't provide and expand safeguards if there isn't adequate safeguarding funding to the Safeguarding Commission. Tax the gas corporations and billionaires. Tax them. You can make up for the budget cuts that you are putting and handing over to us as participants. You need to tax that 1%. Tax Gina Rinehart, who's just been given, just gave Pauline Hanson a jet. And where is that money coming from? That money could go to us in accessing adequate levels of care, rather than not taxing gas corporations, taxing the people that actually should be, and then expanding disability services. Human rights belong to all. By expanding disability services, you can increase the amount of people that actually can be supported, not just by the NDIS, but by all disability services holistically. There are millions of disabled people in the country, but only 760,000 at last number what is the current number of NDIS participants. So if that is the only amount of NDIS participants that is on the scheme currently, and then 160,000 are being removed, that's not enough. We need to have more support for for disabled people across the country. So expanding more services is the way to go. And the NDIS supports the economy. The NDIS supports us to live dignifying lives. Our key messages really are to protect our NDIS. Cuts harm people, and they cause real, tangible, real world, real life harm. Disabled people, we deserve to live with dignity, and NDIS really benefits us all as a whole, as a country, as an economy, and as disabled people. We deserve the right level of care and support. We need to take action now before these cuts are locked in. The budget is coming up after our week of action, and we are really hammering down to let the government know that this is not okay. This cannot happen, and these cuts cannot go forward. And we are putting our foot down, because this is something that is putting us at real world, real life risk if these cuts were to go ahead.
1: Yeah. Absolutely agree. And I remember a long time ago, Minister Shorten saying that the NDIS was like the oasis in the desert. But that is all completely by their design, because, as you said, foundational supports are not ready. Thriving Kids is not ready. So they're leaving us with one option, and then they're taking that away from us. So it has been so fantastic to hear from you. I'm so amazed that this action has come together. It's all been, a bit of a whirlwind of news, and I feel like a lot of people are still reeling, so it's wonderful that you've created this action for us to all join. So thank you, Ariella, for your work that you're doing, and we will stay in touch with you as more news comes to us and we find out a little bit more clarity about the situation.
0: Thank you so much, Belle. Hope to see everyone there. Let us know if you have any questions and reach out to us on protectourndis.meganagin.
1: Yeah.
0: Amazing. Thank you guys so much for having me today.
1: No worries, Ariella. So just to reiterate, it is Saturday, 3:15 p.m. King George Square, coming up this Saturday. So we will all see you there. Thanks, Ariella.
0: Thank you so much.

0: Hello, you're listening to Only Human on 4ZZZ and Z Digital. And thank you to Nathan for that selection. That was Pocket Calculator by Kraftwerk, which very strongly relates to what we're talking about today, which is huge funding cuts to the NDIS, the National Disability Insurance Scheme. I just spoke to Ariella, who is a co-organiser of Protect Our NDIS. And if you are just tuning in now, I would highly recommend after the show you go on demand on our website and have a listen back to this really important issue that's affecting our community with many concerns that many of us are having about the impact on our safety, our community access, our dignity and autonomy for so many people who are participants on the NDIS. And coming up now, I recently spoke with Dr. Georgia Van Toorn, who is a senior lecturer and academic disability liaison advisor at University of New South Wales. And I talked to her about computer-generated assessments which have been used in aged care and for the NDIS. And if you have been following along, there are plans now to reassess 600,000 people on the NDIS. And we are still, there's a bit of uncertainty as to what the computer-generated assessment tools will look like. But they have been used around the world, and previously, particularly in our interview, we discussed the use of them in the UK, particularly how in two main ways: for the determination of eligibility for a scheme, as well as the way in which support plans and funding is allocated. And of course, as we know, when people are denied access or their funding is inadequate, that serious harm can occur. So again, another really important issue for us to outline. So we'll take you to that now. This is Dr. Georgia Van Toorn.
1: Hello, you're listening to Only Human on 4ZZZ and Z Digital. I'm here with guest Dr. Georgia Van Toorn, and today we're going to be talking about some of the use of computer-generated tools in aged care and NDIS. Thank you very much for joining us today, Dr. Georgia Van Toorn.
2: Thanks for having me.
1: Would you firstly just explain, I suppose, the way in which some of these computer-generated tools are being used in aged care and NDIS assessments, and maybe a little bit how that relates to some of the more recent reforms and announcements for the NDIS too?
2: Sure. Well, so listeners might be familiar with, if they've ever tried to access any aged care or disability support programs, they'd be familiar with the process of assessment. So usually to get to be eligible for these forms of support, you need to go through an assessment process where someone sits down with you face to face, usually, or sometimes over the phone, and asks you a series of questions about, it might be about your experience of disability, if you are a person with disability, or if you're trying to access aged care support. It might be about your aged care needs, what you're able to do physically, what you're not able to do. In the context of the NDIS, it's often about what are your goals in life, and the extent to which you need support to reach those goals and to do the kinds of complete the kinds of, you know, daily activities that we all engage in, you know, day to day, things like, you know, very basic things like moving about your house, showering, cleaning your house, eating, preparing food, that kind of thing, going to the shops. So it's about, you know, what are your needs across those domains, and what kinds of supports do you need in order to lead an ordinary life? And depending on how you answer those questions, you then the data that you provide, so the answers that you give to those questions, often these days gets entered into a piece of computer software. So the assessor will enter it into their computer, or they might pick from a like a drop-down menu. And then those answers get processed in a way that their answers are given a score, usually. So for in the example of the ICANN assessment tool, which is used in the planning of disability supports in the NDIS, your responses are given a score, and that score is added up, and then that dictates or will dictate when this new assessment system comes in, will dictate the amount that you're given in terms of your individual budget. So the different tools, computer-generated tools, they kind of, there's a different one for each program. They have different functions. Sometimes the purpose is to assess eligibility. Other times it's actually to assign supports once you're deemed eligible. So there's a few different tools, and they work differently across different domains. But essentially what they do is collect information, process that information, apply a set of standardized rules or criteria, which is essentially what an algorithm is. It's the computer, it's the application of rules via a computer program, and that to determine an outcome. And that outcome might be your budget, and or it might be a decision about your eligibility.
1: Thank you so much for explaining that, Georgia. I think this is, yeah, really important information for the community to be aware of.
3: Your number may be up in Bingo of the Damned. Netherworld's monthly bingo happens on the last Sunday afternoon of each month at 3 p.m. 90 Ball is the game with plenty of cursed prizes to be won alongside a sweet tray raffle. To get involved, just rock up and check in with your demonic host. It's free to join in. The stakes are low, for all you'll need to play is to put your soul on the line. Netherworld are proud sponsors of 4ZZZ.
1: So what then are some of the concerns around the use of computer-generated assessments for NDIS and aged care?
2: So there are a number of concerns. I guess the most immediate and perhaps, alarming, you might say, concern is that if people's support needs are misjudged, or the assessment tool doesn't quite capture the nature or extent of their support needs, then it will make the wrong decision. And people will end up with a support plan or a budget that is misaligned with their actual needs. And they'll end up going without critical supports that help them live an independent, dignified life in the community. And so that's, I suppose, one of the most immediate concerns, that people get their funding cut through the application of these automated or semi-automated processes, and they end up having very adverse outcomes. I suppose another concern that I have and that others share, I think, is about the nature of the assessment process itself and the assessors. And because although we're talking about automation, and it's true that some aspects of this process are automated, i.e. performed by a computer with no human input, there's still a big part of the process that is about human intervention, and that is the intervention that happens on the behalf of the assessor, right? Because it's the assessor that's sitting down with you and asking you the questions and interpreting your answers and entering those answers into a computer software or a drop-down menu. And so those people have to be sufficiently trained and resourced and supported to do that in a meaningful way and to really capture as best as they can the responses that people are giving, the account that people give of their own experiences, their own support needs. Because ultimately that's the aim, right, of these programs, is to provide personalized, individualized care. And you can't do that if people's responses are being you know, if people's responses aren't being properly captured in the process. So for me, it's about not just about the tool, but the way the assessors apply the tool and the context in which the tool is applied. And we know that in the NDIS, for example, planners, when they've used previous tools, questionnaires, to guide the support planning process, often that process is rushed. Sometimes those planners are under pressure to meet KPIs, to complete a certain amount of plans in a certain period, and that results in people not always being heard, right, and their information being properly captured. Sometimes it's just a matter of training or you know, the knowledge that's required to actually understand and interpret what people are saying. If you haven't got a background in disability, allied health, whatever area that resonates with the experience of the person you're speaking to, it can be very hard to actually interpret their response and to apply your own domain-specific expertise to the process. So I think it's about the tool, it's about the person who applies the tool, and it's about the context in which that happens. They all have to work together to make sure that the person with disability or the person applying for aged care support is being adequately heard.
1: So in the instance where a person is deemed ineligible by the use of the tool, or if they have funding reduced or cut significantly, are there any ways to then appeal, you know, higher? So essentially, can a computer-generated assessment be appealed?
2: So it depends on what assessment you're talking about. So if we're talking about the assessment that's used currently in the NDIS in the support planning process, that is about to shift to a new system where a new tool will be used called the ICAN. That tool and that set of changes, the government has said that the results of that tool will not be reviewable. So basically the decision that comes from the application of the ICAN, which I should note, its full name is the Instrument for the Classification and Assessment of Support Needs. This is the new tool that's set to be introduced. I think it's next year now. It's been pushed out to next year as the support planning tool. When that is introduced, what we've been told so far is that the budget that is produced as a result of the application of that tool will not be reviewable. So at the moment, if someone goes through a support planning process with the NDIA, they're given an individualized support plan, and there's something that they feel is missing from that plan that isn't captured, that they think they're eligible for or should be eligible for. They can then go to the Administrative Review Tribunal, which essentially the ART's role is to review government decisions and to look at the situation afresh, so to apply and like new set of eyes, and they have the power to make the decision again, so to actually kind of remake the decision and to change the budget essentially so that person's support is reinstated, for example, or is added to their plan. It looks like, from the information we've been given so far, that with the introduction of the newer support planning tool, the ICAN, it looks as though the Administrative Review Tribunal will have reduced powers. So rather than being able to make the decision again or to replace a government decision, all they will be able to do is essentially send the person back to the NDIA to be reassessed using the same tool. So essentially it's a pretty significant change in terms of people's rights to have their support plan reviewed and to have that decision, the adverse decisions reviewed.
1: Yeah, definitely. And I have heard that the community is quite concerned about these, or there's been a slew of reforms and changes. And I think everybody's just trying to catch up on the information. So just in the last week, Minister Mark Butler announced that 160,000 people will be removed from the NDIS, and that additionally 600,000 people, that's everybody on the scheme, will be reassessed over the next period of years. So what will be the role, do you think, of these computer-generated tools with, and how does that relate to, you know, the NDIS cuts as well?
2: Yeah, I guess the short answer to that is we don't know yet what the new tool will look like and the extent to which it will involve like algorithmic or automated elements. We know that according to the language of Minister Butler, that he's said that it will be standardised and evidence-based. And often when governments use the word standardised, they are talking about these assessment tools that are essentially the same questions applied across every case. And that often, you know, computer tools are used to do that. And, you know, in this day and age, basically, you know, any administrative process, even though it's being delivered face, it's being administered face to face, involves data entry via a computer, right? We live in a digital age, so to, you know, basically, we're, most tools we use to you know, even in very human based sectors like social work is are digitalized. I would strongly assume that the tool that will be used will have these algorithmic elements. What do I mean by that? What it might look like is that depending, as I was saying before, the way you respond to the questionnaire, your responses will be given a score. Or a rating, and then that is somehow added up or aggregated to determine an outcome about whether or not you're eligible. That's how these tools tend to work. They're very simple, automated, rule-based algorithms. We're not talking about artificial intelligence here where, you know, a computer is passing large amounts of data to learn autonomously and then make a recommendation based on, you know, vast quantities of data. This is a much likely to be, I think, a much more simple rules-based algorithm where, you know, qualitative responses will be given a quantitative value. Those values will be weighted a certain way and then added up to make a decision or a recommendation, right? And the extent to which a human will then have the power to override that recommendation, we don't know yet. And in the aged care example, that's one of the key points of controversy, is that it looks as though at the moment the human assessor doesn't have the power to override the algorithmic recommendation that they're given. And that's really problematic, because if the tool gets it wrong, then there's no backstop. There's no opportunity for human judgment and human discretion to weigh in, you know, and that means that all that human expertise that can potentially improve the decision-making process and the resource allocation process isn't being utilized, and that we're relying solely on a rigid computer-based tool, which has proven to not always be effective in capturing accurately people's true support needs.

0: That was Nina Simone, Ain't Got No, I've Got a Life. It is 104, you're listening to Indigibriz. My name is Kihi Tokabond.
1: And I'm Jimmy.
0: Jimmy, I'm joined with Jimmy. How are you doing today, Jimmy?
1: Fucking great now. Oh, sorry. Thank you. Starting strong, mate. I was just listening to Nina Simone. I am effing great.
0: Yeah. Shout out to Only Human. Thank you for the lead in.
1: Hell yeah.
0: Interviews. Shout out to them. Yeah, that was Nina Simone, setting the tone, setting the vibe for this beautiful Sunday afternoon.
1: Definitely.
0: I think it's going to be forecasting things to come. So we're getting a little bit jazzy today.
1: Hell yeah.
0: On Indigibriz. Not the whole show, but I think we'll play some. We did like a little YouTube rabbit hole.
1: Yeah.
0: Into some jazz artists.
1: I know, that was a great rabbit hole to go down too.
0: Yeah, so the origins of jazz in America. I think it's the American sort of classical music.
1: Yeah.
0: So it's very interesting in that way, I think. Also the racial aspect of it. The two black fellas, you know, it's very interesting.
1: It is very, very interesting. We learned a hell of a lot about some of these guys, and they had amazing lives. It's amazing what they came from and what they were able to produce, and some seriously banging tracks.
0: Yeah, and we'll be playing those later on in the episode. And also a local artist too, that's a jazz artist, the black fellow as well.
1: Yeah.
0: Soul Child.
1: Yeah. Shout out Soul Child.
0: But before we get into that, we're going to acknowledge the traditional owners of the land that we are broadcasting from, the Turrbal and Yagara people. As a station, and as two people sitting here, we acknowledge that sovereignty was never ceded. We'd also like to shout out the fellas down the road, Berrinbin, Victoria Park, that are doing their thing, asserting their sovereignty. How they're doing it, how they know how to do it. And yeah, so shout out to them, DJ and his mob.
1: Yeah, they're still there, guys, still looking for some help and some good things down there.
0: Yeah, like pillows.
1: Guys, I'll have to grab my phone in a sec. Over the next song, I'll grab the phone. I did take a photo of yesterday's thing.
0: Yes, because there's a bunch of things. I also providing training, I think, too, as well, for people, for firekeepers, to sort of understand the cultural significance of the sacred fire that they've got burning there. And very important to get in before the 1st of June as well, because that's when they're
1: looming.
0: Marking off. Yeah.
1: That's only a couple of weeks away now.
0: And time's flying by, too. So
1: I know.
0: It's going to be coming quick. So yeah, get down there and have a good time and, you know.
1: And you can see the boomerangs they're making down there.
0: Yeah.
1: And
0: you
1: can have
0: them?
1: A go. Yeah. Yep. Derek just finished a bunch off.
0: Yep.
1: This week. I had a look at them yesterday. They look amazing. And I saw it go from bits of wood to.
0: Yeah.
1: Genuine hunting implement.
0: And they're using the trees from there too, is that what they were doing?
1: Yeah, so they're looking to get more native wood in there too, guys. That's one that's definitely needed.
0: Yeah.
1: So if you've got any native wood, please let us know. And also, anyone with a ute and a trailer, because we have located a big 70-metre pile of wood.
0: Yeah.
1: But that? The person is sick, so they can't bring it in. It's just out the back of Ipswich. So
0: okay, yep.
1: If you can help with that, definitely let us know here.
0: Yeah. And if you want to help the station out, you can subscribe as well. Unfortunately, it's no longer April Atonement.
1: Prizes still stand. Yes, I've heard this. I heard this on air, so I'd have to double check. But I believe the prizes still stand because it's a public holiday weekend.
0: Oh, okay.
1: And nobody's been here to shut it off.
0: Okay.
1: Just yet. So just till the button's pushed at upstairs, which isn't going to happen till the end of the public holiday weekend.
0: Yep.
1: The prizes still stand, guys. Wow. You can still get in there.
0: So
1: still
0: listeners,
1: got a chance.
0: Listeners, if you haven't subscribed yet, you could get in on some prizes.
1: Hell yeah, you can.
0: While no one's looking.
1: That's it, mate. That's definitely it.
0: That's the way. We got to continue on with the music. We got Backseat from the East Coast Boys Barker with Preach.
1: Yeah.
0: As requested by CJ from the Locked In Show.
1: Yeah, definitely.
0: So we're going to get into that. Here is Backseat by the East Coast Boys.
1: A language warning.
0: Yes, language warning.
2: The song you are about to hear contains some strong or offensive language. If this bothers you, well, you should probably cover your ears.

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1: Did you hear that? 3 days of raving into...
2: I've been saying this for a couple of weeks. I can fit a lot of raving in three
1: debaucherous,
2: days.
1: Debaucherous hour, I think.
2: Yeah.
1: At the Horizon Live Festival.
2: Wow.
1: Well, yeah, which you can get by subscribing. I just discovered that it's April time and it's over, but you can still get the prizes.
2: Yeah.
1: Yeah, shout out.
2: Shout out.
1: Shout out to the station.

0: That's it.
1: It is 1:15. You're listening to Indigi Breers. My name is Kihi. I'm joined with Jimmy.
0: Yeah.
1: Host of Culture Vultures.
0: Yeah.
1: Cultural critic.
0: Cultural critic. Cultural lover.
1: Cultural lover. Rabbitohs reporter.
0: Rabbitohs reporter. Right. Yeah. I like that one. I can put that on the business card, I think. Yeah. We'll get rid of the rest. Just Rabbitohs reporter.
1: Rabbitohs reporter. Yeah. It is 1:16 now. We just got a text in from Clinton. He says, "Brother, how's it going?"
0: Yeah,
1: it's going pretty good, I think.
0: Clint's on the Locked In show as well.
1: Is he?
0: Yeah.
1: Shout out Clinton. Can you play that "A Colored Stone, Island of Greed"? I'll have to check. I'll
0: yes,
1: have to
0: this
1: check.
0: This might be in the record library.
1: Oh, okay.
0: Yeah, we'll try and get that one going today. We'll see if we can.
1: We'll definitely play it before the hour's over, so stay tuned.
0: Yeah. And we'll learn how the record player works.
1: Oh, man, that's a tall order.
0: Yeah, we can work this one out. I think we can just have a crack.
1: Okay, no worries. We'll try and get that to you, Clinton. But for now, we're going to play some From the Bush by Wurrumpi Band. I heard this one on the Brown Couch, I think.
0: Yeah.
1: Yeah, they're playing some good music the other day. I was driving with my brother, taking him to his music lesson. I put on 4ZZZ.
0: Yeah.
1: And I heard this song and was like, I haven't heard this one from them.
0: Yeah.
1: I usually hear the classic sort of their songs.
0: Yeah.
1: The ones you always hear. But I'd never heard this one, and it was a shock to me.
0: That's it.
1: It was kind of hard. I liked it.
0: That's great when you get that, isn't it?
1: Yeah. So we're going to play that for you guys, From the Bush, Wurrumpi Band, and some Dope Fiend by the Northern Lights, some Black Fellas from Ipswich. I've heard.
0: That's the one.
1: So let's get into it.

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It could have language or adult themes. It's just the way it is. Stay tuned or turn down.

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1: Thank you, Chelsea. 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
2: And Jimmy.
1: If you want to subscribe, if you want to be like Chelsea, you can do that. 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You can, subscription prices are as low as $25 and they go all the way to $300 depending on the type of category of person you are.
2: That seems a bit rough, mate. That's hard to label. I'm going to label you as a category of person.
1: Well, that's not my decision. That's the station's decision. So.
2: What category of subscription you'd like?
1: Yes. Yeah.
2: Not category of person, I don't think. But yes.
1: Yeah, prices.
2: We're not that dystopian here.
1: Not yet.
2: Things are going pretty mean out there. When 4ZZZ goes down, guys, you know it's all over.
1: Yeah, but no, we're going to be staying strong. So long as we have the support from the people, from the listeners, we're going to continue to be doing that. So there's under-18s, there's pets, concession, full passionate, super sub, solo artists, bands, business, and households, all available for you guys. 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
2: That's the real prize.
1: It is. That's all I think about is I couldn't be here without, subscribing and getting involved and stuff like that.
2: Fucking great, isn't it?
1: it's really
2: absolute effing dream. I nearly swore I had to say it quietly.
1: Yeah.
2: Language warning always in place here at 4ZZZ.
1: Always when Jimmy's in the studio.
2: Yeah. and many other presenters too, guys. It's not just me.
1: Yeah. Vulgar.
2: Vulgar. We are very vulgar.
1: It taught me the meaning of that word, like the actual meaning of it.
2: Yeah, that's common. Latin for common.
1: Yep. So we love vulgarities here at 4ZZZ. We love common.
2: Yeah.
1: We got Rain from Still Full from Lunch. I want to play. We had a discussion about this, Still Full from Lunch. We hear a couple of their songs on the station, but they got that whole album, I think, or EP or whatever. It's Hills Hoist.
2: Hills Hoist was album of the week just the other week too.
1: Yes. So we wanted to play a track that we liked from that. Give a bit of a different taste of the Still Full from Lunch. A different taste of the lunch.
2: Something else. Another sandwich.
1: That's it. So let's get into it.

0: That was Rain, Still Full from Lunch. It is 1:36. You're listening to Indigibriz with Kihi, and I'm joined with
1: Jimmy.
0: Hey, what a great song. What a nice vibe.
1: What a lovely vibe, mate. And another reason to go investigate that album and tickets at the concerts, guys.
0: Absolutely. So today I thought we would get into some jazz music, some early 20th century jazz music. I guess the origins of jazz music. We're not going to get into it too much, but I just...
1: That's a pretty hefty...
0: It's a lot. And we've got about, 20 minutes left.
1: Yeah, plus some songs to play as well, so...
0: We got a few more songs coming. But I had a look at it because one of our Blackfellow local artists, Soul Child, was up for a jazz award at the QMAs.
1: Yeah.
0: And when she was nominated, she sort of put up a post that said, "Jazz is in its nature revolutionary."
1: Yeah.
0: Especially on those racial terms.
1: Yeah.
0: And... she didn't win, but it got my mind thinking about jazz in that aspect and that origin. And so I came across some figures. We got James Rhys Europe. Born in 1880, was celebrated as an exceptional composer, conductor, band leader, and entrepreneur.
1: Yeah.
0: A visionary African-American artist whose profile fit the politics of respectability paradigm. That's just a sentence that I've got from the Lincoln Center about this guy.
1: Born in Alabama.
0: Born in Alabama.
1: Of all places.
0: And he was in the American Army in World War One.
1: Yeah.
0: He was tasked with creating like a military band.
1: Yeah.
0: And they were called the Harlem Hellfighters.
1: Yeah. Or something like. I'd love to hear that band.
0: Yeah, I think we can.
1: Well,
0: the song coming up is "My Chocolate Soldier Sammy Boy," by the James Rhys Europe's. I believe it's called the 136th Harlem Hellfighters. It's like their band, it's their piece. And I believe it's recordings they've done.
1: Yeah.
0: From back in that time, so it's going to sound a bit dated, but I think it's worth it just to know the history a little bit, just to know the sounds of what was going on back then.
1: Definitely.
0: To learn more about this guy, because there's actually so much more that we can't even get into. Like he was doing musical comedy plays back when blackface, so the minstrel shows were going around.
1: Yeah.
0: And he was part of this comedy play group that sort of went against those representations.
1: Yeah.
0: And yeah, that's just only a chapter, just a bit of his.
1: It just sounds so intriguing.
0: He's really cool. We got to
1: leaving me hanging here, mate. And the people of McGangan are hanging.
0: Well, we've got to get more into it. Got to look into
1: what was his name?
0: James Rhys Europe.
1: James Rhys Europe. Look that up, guys.
0: Yeah, so he's one of those figures that really jumped out to me. So we're going to play his music, and we're also going to play some Jelly Roll Morton.
1: Yeah.
0: Who's another figure that was sort of grouped into these leaders of the jazz movement or origin, however you would say it. He himself, Jelly Roll Morton, calls himself the inventor of jazz, I think.
1: That's a big claim.
0: Yeah, it's a big claim. I don't think anyone's accepting that, except maybe his
1: descendants. I've heard blackfellas say they invented the word deadly, and I don't think.
0: It's bigger than yourselves, guys.
1: Yeah.
0: But he's awesome as well. So when we're playing those two tracks, if you're curious more about the origins of jazz, particularly around race, look that up because it's really cool.
1: Yeah, look both those guys up.
0: We'll have to talk to the Jazz Show about doing a collaboration.
1: I think maybe we have to.
0: We have to. So let's get it. This is "My Chocolate Soldier Sammy Boy," followed by "Oh Didn't He Ramble" by Jelly Roll Morton. Let's get into it.

ashes to ashes and dust to dust. 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
1: It is 1:46, listening to Indigibriz. My name is Keehee and I'm joined with Jimmy. We just heard Oh Didn't He Ramble by Jelly Roll Morton and My Chocolate Soldier Sammy Boy by the James Reese Europe 136 Battalion. It was Hellfire. Hellfighters.
2: Hellfighters!
1: Yeah, what did you think of those tracks, Jimmy?
2: Loved them. Loved them both.
1: Yeah.
2: Brilliant to hear guys like coming out against the norms and the restrictions placed upon them at the time.
1: Yeah.
2: By, you know, sort of sad governance.
1: Yeah.
2: And restrictive governance and a sort of segregating governance.
1: Yeah. And that's but
2: they weren't allowed to say these things, so they said it through music.
1: Yeah, yeah, yeah.
2: You know, that's the beauty of it.
1: And that's jazz, baby.
2: That's jazz, baby. And Jelly Roll song is like right in that New Orleans Duke joint jazz that I'm so familiar with and a lot of people are, I feel.
1: Yeah, yeah.
2: And I especially love that that sort of executioner march drum.
1: Yeah.
2: And those little jokes, you know. The women don't get you, the liquor march. Yeah, that's beautiful.
1: Yeah. I think Jelly Roll 2 is a nickname. I'm reading here, the nickname Jelly Roll was derived... This is the guy, the composer that did that song. The nickname Jelly Roll was derived from sexual slang.
2: Oh!
1: Yeah.
2: Wow.
1: I wonder what that could mean.
2: I don't know if we should Google this, mate.
1: I think we should. I think...
2: Yeah.
1: What's the point?
2: Well, okay.
1: You know?
2: Are you Googling it?
1: Oh, right now?
2: Oh.
1: I was going to do it in the privacy of my own home.
2: Oh, you're going to watch... Oh, okay.
1: I'm going to watch anything, thank you.
2: Well, you said privacy of your own home, right? Yeah, there's got. Oh, no, we're getting told not to continue this conversation.
1: Okay, yeah.
2: With good reason, we agree.
1: Yeah, the higher ups at 4ZZZ there don't want us to know.
2: Yeah, they don't want you to know, guys. No. Censorship. With good reason. Probably beware what you Google.
1: Yeah. Yep. But yeah, I like what you're saying, Jazz, that expressing your sort of humanity against the restrictions placed upon you. I think, yeah, we heard that with those songs, and we heard that at the top of the hour with Nina Simone.
2: Yeah.
1: What was that song called? You put it on to me.
2: Ain't Got No.
1: Ain't Got No. Ain't Got No, but I've Got Life.
2: Oh, yeah.
1: I think that really tells the tale of what jazz music is, I guess. And, yeah, we got some Soul Child coming up.
2: Yeah.
1: So Soul Child, for those who don't know, is a local black fella. She's Jamaican roots as well.
2: Yeah.
1: And she is, I guess, following that tradition of making that sort of jazz music that expresses so much of that humanity that is restricted within our society. And she did that, I guess, throughout her whole album that she put out.
2: That was an amazing album.
1: Yeah, we listened to it live.
2: Yeah, just to brag.
1: Just to be.
2: That was a great night too.
1: Yeah, we were in the same room as Soulchild.
2: Yeah, we are blessed.
1: And that album was Scarred and Sacred.
2: Yeah.
1: So I'd really recommend people who identify with the roots of jazz and what they're talking about. We've got local artists here that are doing that.
2: Yeah.
1: In their own unique way as well. Yeah. Scarred and Sacred is an album I check out. One of her songs, Freedom Come, was up for an award at the QMAs.
2: Yeah.
1: It was up for the Jazz Award.
2: I know.
1: You saw this, Jimmy. What's
2: I did see this, and I had a look at the song that beat it, and I'm unimpressed with the song that beat it. It feels tame and put on when you compare it to what you hear on Freedom Come, which is, like, again, in that vein of serious social commentary.
1: Yeah.
2: The Bubble, when I listen to The Bubble...
1: Which is the song that beat it.
2: It was by Danny Im?
1: Dami
2: Im.
1: Yes.
2: Yeah. It felt like someone pretending to make a statement.
1: Okay.
2: That's what it felt like. Well, it started off with a sort of piano intro that reminded me of the When You Wish Upon a Star.
1: The Disney.
2: Out of the Disney version, yeah.
1: Yeah, okay.
2: And it was just, it felt tame and an attempt to sound like you're making a statement, and it felt like she's in the bubble she's talking about rather than singing about trying to hide from the problems of the world in a bubble and wishing the problems of the world would go away.
1: Right. Well, do you want to tell the people what the bubble is, like what the song is, what the bubble is? For those who don't know, the bubble is... Like, what's it about? What did you...
2: It starts off with this sort of tentative claim, or a slight mention of some issues in the world, like climate change, what else was it, microplastics.
1: Yeah, yep.
2: And the world ending this December, perhaps, according to the newspapers, and wanting to run away and build a little castle and hide away in a bubble with you forever and ever. And it sounds cute, and it is cute.
1: You know, it is a good constructed song, and it's talented.
2: It is well constructed.
1: Talented, like...
2: Great vocals.
1: Yeah, very, very
2: I'll say
1: good.
2: All that, but, yeah. The message it proposes to be sort of putting forward doesn't feel like it hit. If this was being done sarcastically,
1: yeah.
2: The sarcasm wasn't evident.
1: Yes, yeah, okay.
2: I felt more like she's part of the problem.
1: Right, okay, yeah.
2: Rather than speaking against the problem. That was my take.
1: Yeah, and you can have that take.
2: Yeah.
1: But I think when you're talking about jazz and sort of the legacy of jazz,
2: yep.
1: As demonstrated... By some of these figures that we showed today, we didn't even cover the full story of who these people are.
2: You won't.
1: Yeah, we can't.
2: The Jazz Show has been trying this for 20 years, mate. They still haven't covered it all right?
1: Well, when you speak about their legacies and how jazz was used to sort of express that humanity. And I have a quote here, actually, because I searched up. I think it was a documentary on YouTube.
2: Yeah.
1: And it was by this fellow that was saying that the documentary is called Jazz, Rhythms of Freedom. And he said a quote, sort of the importance of jazz was, it was sort of a reminder, we are a part of people and the world.
2: Yeah.
1: And we have a sense of purpose and a pride in belonging for that. And I think putting yourself in a bubble, sort of detaching yourself from that, you know, purpose and seeing yourself as belonging to a greater humanity, community.
2: Yeah.
1: I think that's where the jazz
2: was definitely not jazz according
1: lost.
2: To that statement. If you're putting yourself in the bubble...
1: Yeah.
2: You are not recognising that you are part of humanity.
1: Yeah. And, I think it's time we play some music. Let the people know what Freedom Come is about. Soul Child very much burst the bubble in a way.
2: And let you know what's happening and what it's all about.
1: Yep.
2: Forget the bubble, mate. It's here.
1: Yep. So we're going to play that now for you guys. In DigiBriz 153, this is Freedom Come by Soul Child.

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A shooting star, a swirling murmuration to remind you to look up, child. 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Children laughing below the sound of bombs dropping over children crying, bodies beneath the rubble. Freedom come big. Big like revolution, big like liberation. Heels pound pavement, streets ablaze with passion. Voices lift, voices lift, voices lift.

0: Freedom Come by Soul Child.
1: Hell yeah.
0: And the Callan Park Trio as well. His collaborative album, Scarred and Sacred, which that track is from. Yeah, a bit of jazz, a bit of spoken word. A bit of a message there too.
1: Yeah.
0: So, yeah. It is 1:56. Look, we're almost done here at Digibriz. My name is Kihi and I've been here with...
1: Jimmy!
0: We've had a nice time here, but we've got to throw it up to the blow-up show coming up in about 3 minutes.
1: Yeah.
0: I want to say. Yeah. So shout out to those guys. Stay tuned for them. Maybe they'll be playing some jazz music too.
1: Nah. Had enough for the day. Hope you just got your feel today, guys.
0: Yeah, we had the jazz show too, eh?
1: We really laid it on them, mate.
0: No, too much jazz.
1: Yeah.
0: So if you want to subscribe, you can do that. Head to 4ZZZ.org.au/support.
1: Big shout out to the subscriber we just had.
0: Yes, we just got a subscriber, but no name.
1: Yeah, sometimes you don't have to put your name down, so they might have left that if that field blank. But if you want your name shouted out, send a text through and let the Blow Up Show know. I'm sure they'll announce you.
0: Yeah, if you want some attention, we'll happily give it to you.
1: Yeah, well, I'll give you some warm inner glow anyway. You can have that. That's free, mate. You get that anytime.
0: That's it. That's what it's all about. The last track we have planned for you guys is Donnie by Cuckoo Coco. Is that, am I pronouncing that right?
1: Cuckoo Coco, maybe?
0: Cuckoo Coco, okay. Yeah. Are you a fan of their music, Jimmy?
1: Haven't listened yet. Apparently used to be involved with the station a bit too.
0: Hell yeah.
1: Yeah.
0: Well, shout out to them.
1: Former subscriber.
0: I have to play their music then.
1: Yeah, of course.
0: Come on, get in there.
1: Community.
0: That's it. So this one is called Donnie. I think this is a bit of an older track from the album, I think Modus Operandi.
1: Yeah.
0: I think it's called.
1: Yeah, this sounds interesting.
0: I could be completely wrong, but I just had a quick skim. But yeah, we'll...
1: Language warning just in case.
0: Yes. And that's all our time is for today. Let's get into it. Donnie, Cuckoo Coco.

mention my name and live in the pain. 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

0: It's 2 o'clock. It's 4 triple Z. It's blob time.
1: God, don't do that.
0: Hello, my name is Matt Ward. I'm in the studio with Shimmy Sammy, annoyed already. It's only 5 minutes into the show.
1: I know. It's a record, I think. Whee. Hi, everybody.
0: Hello.
1: How you doing?
0: Good.
1: Good.
0: Should we be calm now?
1: Yeah, I think you should.
0: No, I'm excited. I had a really good night out to, we had a subculture night last night, Britpop, and I'm still a bit giddy.
1: It was a good night. And big thank you to everyone that came along. A big thank you to Mirable Ministries in West End for being the host with the most.
0: Yes.
1: Such a good room. And
0: big thank you to all the people, the lovely people that came along. And we were chatting with them, weren't we?
1: Yeah, we were.
0: It was all lovely. Now, that first track was nothing to do with subculture whatsoever. Fred Hughes, I Keep Trying, just a piece of pure joy, I think. That's why I play that. I'm in a joyous mood, and that's joyous.
1: Okie dokie.
0: On VJ. About $300. It's not bad, eh? Not bad.
1: Bargain.
0: All right.
1: Absolute bargain. My next record is something to do with subculture.
0: Yes.
1: One of my faves. I've got a bit of Stone Roses.
0: Fool's Gold.

0: You are tuned to Blow Up on Brisbane's 4ZZZ, The Face Radio and Mod Radio UK. And at the top there, I played Stone Roses' Fool's Gold. Wonderful, wonderful record. Yeah, no, don't spoil it. 1989, yeah, Manny on bass, just Britpop. Oh. Perfection, I think. I'm playing that for everyone that was dancing last night.
1: Yes.
0: Because, yeah, it went off. The dance floor went off. And a hello to Anita, who's tuned in and was front and centre on the dance floor all night.
1: She was.
0: As well.
1: She was on fire.
0: Yeah.
1: Obviously not literally, but metaphorically she was on fire.
0: Well, yeah, I get that.
1: Otherwise it would have been messy. I tell you what.
0: What?
1: I will tell you what. For nothing. It's a great record. So Fool's Gold is a great record when you play. So there's some massive high energy bangers. Fool's Gold, if it's kind of slipped in towards the end, people can actually rest. They're still dancing, but they're like, oh, okay, I can just kind of.
0: Yeah, it's kind of a little bit, yeah.
1: Cool. Tell you who's digging that, Jimmy Sammy.
0: Who? Oh, Carlos. Hello. Hello, hello.
1: Carlos goes on to say, Fool's Gold, Rennie and Manny bringing the groove on.
0: Yes.
1: Sammy and Maddie carrying the torch. Yes, we do carry the torch.
0: Yeah,
1: we do. We do.
0: For sure.
1: Thank you, mate. It was good to hear from you.
0: Yes. Yes. It's been a while. So, yeah, hope you're well. Hope you're well.
1: And the second track we had, Thane Russell and his version of Otis. Red Insecurity, so 1966. I can't remember where Thane Russell's from. Is he Australian? Maybe not.
0: I don't think so.
1: Well, Richard Pluse playing Blow Up Bingo.
0: Oh, he must have that.
1: He's got several. I think we've got a couple of copies.
0: Yeah, yeah, well, I think we've got a couple of copies of that as well.
1: Famously produced by Gary Glitter.
0: Yeah, and was that not a request?
1: It was from Ant-Man, who was hanging out with Boston Bob last week.
0: Nice.
1: So if you're still hanging out with Boston Bob, hello.
0: Yeah, even if you're not, hello anyway.
1: And Richard Pluse is listening from the Bowls Club. It was only a matter of time before Richard Pluse joined the Bowls Club. Just see him with the hat on.
0: I think that happened years ago, to be honest.
1: Yeah.
0: Yeah.
1: It was always going to happen. All right, this is the Blow Up Show. You're on 4ZZZ. No, we're on 4ZZZ. You're not on 4ZZZ. Or you may be. I don't know. But we are. And we're on The Face Radio and we're on Mod Radio UK. Shimmy Sammy.
0: I know.
1: Anything else we were on? I think I got it wrong last week. I think I added a fourth, which Richard Pluse constantly chastised me about.
0: Okay. Let's... You stop. You're done.
1: Yeah.
0: More music, I think, is everybody said. I'm going a little Northern Soul-y kind of crossovery record now.
1: Okay.
0: So a bit of Tammy Lynn.
1: Lovely. I'll play that. And I haven't chosen mine yet, so I'm just going to go by the seat of my pants, Jimmy
0: cool.
1: Sammy.
0: Good.
1: You okay with that?
0: I am.
1: Good.

0: Welcome back to the Blob Show with the divine sounds of Kingston Town. Shimmy Sammy, you went out the room for that.
1: Not intentionally.
0: Oh, okay.
1: It was just bad timing on my part.
0: Okay.
1: I don't object to the record at all.
0: Kingston Town by the wonderfully and named Lord Creator.
1: Yeah.
0: What a name.
1: It's cool.
0: I'm going to call myself Lord Creator. I love that. I love the confidence of the chap. But yeah, that was 1960 something because I haven't done my research. But yeah, just what a wonderful piece of Boscar reggae.
1: Yes, it is. It's beautiful. And I don't think you're lacking in confidence. So I think you're all right there. I played Tammy Lynn.
0: Yes, I love that.
1: I'm going to run away from you. Bit of sort of a, I think it's one of my fave Northern Soul records. I don't play much Northern anymore, but I think it crosses over a little bit into soul, sort of a soul kind of vibe as well. Released on ATCO in 1965. She was from New Orleans. Mm. And one thing I did find out about her, which I didn't know, she used to be John Coltrane's warm-up act when he had his residency in New York.
0: Oh.
1: So she was obviously doing more jazzy stuff earlier in her career, which I'm going to have to check out. So.
0: And so that's one of your favourite tracks?
1: One of my favourite Northern tracks, I think. Yeah.
0: So you have a commonality with Mr. Paul Weller.
1: Do I?
0: Because I read, and of course, because I read it, it's true. I read in a book that it's in one of his top 10 tracks as well.
1: Oh, there you go. It's just a happy, dancey little record. I like it.
0: Who knew you'd have that commonality with Mr. Weller?
1: Who knew? Mm. We've had some texts come through.
0: Quentin Q. Oh, hello. Matt, Lord Almighty.
1: Exactly.
0: Yeah,
1: I know. Okay. I had no words. It's just, let's not. You're the Lord Ward.
0: Mm.
1: It's bad enough that you call yourself that.
0: I didn't call myself. I said that chap's called himself Lord Creator. I would never do that.
1: You wouldn't.
0: All right. So we are celebrating. And Q was there last night at Subculture.
1: Oh, I missed you. I'd gone already.
0: He was. So him and Frankie individually was setting the floor on fire, just going nuts.
1: Did you play fire?
0: Did what?
1: Did you play fire?
0: Yes, of course I did. Excellent. Talking of which, the next band is the same band, but a different track. I did play this track earlier on and it went well, but yeah, obviously fire is the big number where people just lose their hairdos and jump up and down. So we're going to play that. Of course, we're talking about Kasabian. So we had a Subculture night, we had a Britpop night. Thank you so much for everybody that comes. So Blow Up, yeah, we're sort of a mod thing, but we're not really. But we're very loosely genre-based, but we, many years ago, decided, look, the Britpop thing was kind of our mod. So, you know, growing up, we had the mod revival in the late 70s, which was kind of our teenage years, and we grew up and we had influences of that. And,
1: I'm going to play some Secret Affair next.
0: Yeah, there you go.
1: Brilliant. There you go.
0: And then we also, probably, 10 years later, we had the Britpop phenomenon, which, again, I got so many influences from. And, again, Paul Weller sort of came back into the scene in his solo career. So it was a huge time. And I know in traditional mod circles, it's not really seen as a thing. But to us, we're saying it is a thing.
1: We don't care, do we?
0: Well, I think it's personal,
1: Of course it is. We can only talk from our personal experience.
0: The Britpop was huge in my life, and I just remember that whole time, and just every week there was just this phenomenal music coming out. I just couldn't get enough of it, and I still love it today. So, yeah, Subculture is a celebration of that, right?
1: Absolutely, yeah.
0: So, with that in mind, Kasabian, Shoot the Runner, followed by something else that we haven't picked yet.
1: A Secret Affair.
0: There you go.

0: You are listening to Blow Up, and you just heard Secret Affair, Time for Action from 1979. I played that for the lovely Stuart Hodgson.
1: Hey! Hello, Stuart.
0: Hello, Adele. They sent me a pic of the latest Record Collector magazine, and it's got Secret Affair on the cover, and it's all about, there's an article in there all about 80s mod revival, which you were just talking about.
1: There you go.
0: Thank you, Stuart.
1: It was an interesting time. So it was almost like two divided camps. There was the Jam camp and the Secret Affair camp, and there wasn't that many people that went between the two. It was interesting.
0: I don't know why, because they're quite. I think Secret Affair slightly poppier, maybe. I don't know. Yeah. In retrospect, not at the time, but thinking back on it, but they didn't bring out as many records. That's for sure.
1: No, and I don't think. Mr. Weller got along with Mr. Secret Affair, so I think
0: that's probably where it stemmed from.
1: I don't know. We don't know. That's just things you read. It may not be true.
0: It's never stopped us before.
1: No, but, you know, people say things, but it doesn't necessarily mean they are true. Quentin says, sounds like, so I think he's talking about Kasabian Shoot the Runner, which we enjoyed, right?
0: Oh, I love it. Love Kasabian.
1: We were jumping up and down. Yeah, Kasabian Shoot the Runner. Q says, sounds like they are singing Shoot Tarana, Tarana, Tarana, the name of the Holden Cowboy in the 1970s. I suppose it does,
0: yeah. It kind of does.
1: Shoot Tarana.
0: I just think T-Rex every time I hear that, especially the intro. It's Mark Bolan for me.
1: Well, it's interesting. I just Googled it, like you do, and it's come up as glam rock, Kasabian glam rock.
0: Well, that's probably why I like it so much. There you go.
1: Kasabian is still going, and if you listen to their new stuff, it's very much it's full on dance music, but it's electronic dance music now.
0: Is it
1: really? Well, the last album was anyway. I don't know where. Seen them live. You seen them live?
0: I have seen them live a couple of times.
1: Amazing, Just so such a good live act.
0: Yeah, I was there.
1: Cool. It's in the rain, right?
0: It was.
1: Chucking it down.
0: Yeah.
1: Cool. All right. Well, let's continue with the music. I'm going a bit more 60s, Shimmy Sammy. I'm going to dedicate this to Boston Bob. I know he's listening, and he hasn't sent me a Chris this week.
0: Shocking.
1: Bob, come on, man. So I've made you one anyway. So this is The Leaves and the original version of Hey Joe, followed by What, Shimmy Sammy? This is for another one of our listeners.
0: This is for the super lovely Danny Nash, who put me onto the Resistors, who are a local Brisbane band from the 80s. I'll talk about them a bit more after.
1: Let's get this cracking.

0: And welcome back to the Blow Up Show. I feel I shouldn't do the shouty thing.
1: Why are you talking like that? Stop it.
0: Because it's a nice, relaxed track.
1: Well, you don't need to put a silly voice on.
0: Well, I didn't want to do the shouty thing.
1: Okay. All right. Well, tell us about the track.
0: I know nothing about it. It's Richard Plews's request for the week. Barry St. John, mind how you go. It's kind of dusty and beautiful. And
1: it's very Dusty Springfield-like, isn't it?
0: Yeah.
1: I've never heard that before. Thanks, Rich.
0: Before that, what did you have?
1: Before that, Brisbane band The Resistors. So, formed in Brisbane in the early 80s. And you can hear that, can't you? Doesn't that take you right back?
0: I'm jamming the city.
1: Yes.
0: Very much like
1: that. Well, they used to play, obviously, a lot of their original stuff, but they used to do covers of The Jam and The Who. And so you can hear that influence in there, I think. But most excitingly, they've reformed. They recently played The Cave-In, I think. And they've got a brand new album out. It's called Little Roma Street Lament.
0: Yep.
1: And that's one of the tracks from it.
0: Brilliant.
1: So, yeah. So good.
0: Brisbane music. Right on.
1: So good.
0: Right on.
1: So thank you, Danny.
0: Yeah, thanks, Dan. We haven't heard from Danny today.
1: No.
0: Like, she made such a noise last week because you weren't on the show. Like, every 5 seconds, where's Sammy? Where's Sammy? Where's Sammy? Where's Sammy? Where's Sammy? Where's Sammy? Yay, Sammy.
1: All right. Well, she's got a life. She can listen on playback. If you want to listen on playback, you can do that on 4ZZZ. And you can do that on the Face Radio as well.
0: Cool. And we kick that little segment off with The Leaves and the Ridge of Hey Joe. So, obviously, you know, Jimi Hendrix. April 68. Digging that. And my dedication to Bobby.
1: Who was on the text line, I believe.
0: He was, yes, putting me right about something as usual.
1: Bob, we don't always get the text through, so if it seems that we're ignoring you, we're really not. It's just sometimes we don't get them, or we get a super long delay, so it's nothing
0: personal. So, Hey Joe, it's an odd track, Shimmy Sam. It's the lyrics tell of a man on the run after shooting his unfaithful wife, so it's a bit dark, isn't it? It's a bit dark.
1: Wish you hadn't told me that. Hey, did you know that Jimi Hendrix toured with the Monkees for a while?
0: Did he really?
1: It didn't. It was supposed to be like a 30-day tour, and I think he lasted about seven, and went. You know, you can imagine
0: it's
1: the people.
0: Really me, is it?
1: Well, people turning up for the Monkees and wanting sort of that kind of vibe, and getting Jimmy doing his thing and going, "What is going on?
0: What is going on here?" Then
1: it was before he was really well known as well. So.
0: Right. Because he did. Anyway, we'll talk about that later. On the text line, Jimmy's having Pete Davis.
1: Hello, Pete.
0: So Pete wasn't there last night.
1: He wasn't.
0: I realised that just this morning. I didn't see Pete. G'day, legends. Bloody gutted we couldn't come last night. I hope you and everyone had a ripper night. Yes, we did, sir. We did.
1: You missed a good one, Pete.
0: We did.
1: Such a shame. We'll be doing another one.
0: We've yet to post photos and videos and stuff, but I'm sure that will happen soon, and you can live vicariously through the videos. And DJ Lil Ward dropped some in spiral carpets. I did, actually, but I sort of dropped them on the floor.
1: No, you didn't.
0: And then didn't get to play them.
1: No, don't say that. He loves them, Pete. Don't listen to him.
0: There you go. But, shame. I was looking forward to seeing you, mate. All right, let's continue with the music. Now, we have Barry St. John, which was very laid back.
1: Sort of a torch song, wasn't it?
0: Seductive and kind of lovely. This next track is none of those things, is it?
1: No, so this is... I'm changing it up with a bit of The Clash, so...

0: And you're back with Blow Up on Brisbane's 4ZZZ, The Face Radio and Mod Radio UK. And that was the beautiful sound, of course, of Otis Redding.
1: Otis! I've always had a man crush on Otis Redding.
0: Why would you not?
1: Yeah, I know.
0: Or any kind of crush, honestly. Just a beautiful man.
1: That was a request from last week. So it's how good this is getting with people who request stuff and we're actually playing them now.
0: I know.
1: From Mark Thorpe. Hello, Mark. You did ask for the Sam Cooke, but Sam Cooke's version is beautiful as well, but Otis, always Otis for me. So that's for you, buddy. Hope you're going well.
0: Yes, and I play something completely different.
1: Yes.
0: as you know, I love The Clash, and that just came up somewhere, and I was just like, I've got to play it. So their first single, White Riot, from March 77. You were saying off air how different it sounds, really, in production values from other Clash records, because it was their first single. It was 1977. You know, the punk thing was huge, and it was raw, and you know, you can hear that energy on that track, and I like that it hasn't been produced out of the record. You get that's almost, it could almost be a live recording, you know.
1: Well, it's interesting, when that came out, so White Riot by The Clash came out, it was a good track, but for my mind, it kind of blended in with a lot of other tracks that were very, very similar at the time.
0: No.
1: But The Clash then evolved and became something a lot. So musically, they became something that was very much better than those punk bands at the time.
0: Yeah.
1: So they sort of blended in, and then they sort of rose out of that and became the big band that they should do.
0: I don't know if I agree with that. But I don't agree
1: You're
0: that they were
1: to be
0: big.
1: Wrong. It's fine. I
0: well, the thing is, you listen to the lyrics of that. There's a right from the get go. There's a really strong message.
1: Yeah,
0: in there.
1: Definitely.
0: I think the trouble with White Riot is that at the time, I think Sham 69 covered it. Who else did it? Cock Sparrow covered it, and it was all at the same time, so you were hearing it everywhere. But you know, looking back, I think it's a brilliant track.
1: Cool.
0: So there.
1: Just going back to Otis, Otis Redding Change is going to come, or the track of Change is going to come. So I think that was kind of aimed at the civil rights thing, right? But it's as relevant as anything else is today. So Change is going to come, but I think, I don't know, there's a little bit of there's a lack of hope when you're waiting for a change to come. I think you've got to make a change, if that makes sense. Even if that's just making a change in your own little life and, you know, by helping someone. Or I think that's, to me, is the message that comes out of that.
0: Thank you, Doc.
1: Boston Bob. Hey, Joe. Sorry. Hey, Joe. Was written by Sunset Strip busker called Roberts, who never actually recorded but picked up by all the LA bands like The Byrds,
0: etc.,
1: etc. It's one of the most covered songs by garage bands in the US back in the 60s, equaled by Gloria.
0: Indeed.
1: There you
0: go. Yeah, it's a fascinating little story, that one. It's so random.
1: Yeah.
0: Just some street busker just went, I've got this song. Who wants it? Kind of thing.
1: And Brad Griffin, Jimmy Sammy, agrees
0: Hello,
1: with you.
0: Brad.
1: White Riot was absolutely awesome. I loved it, Brad.
0: Thanks, Brad. It is.
1: But I think The Clash got better, he goes on to say.
0: He doesn't say that.
1: He doesn't say that.
0: No, he doesn't. Well, they did, but I still love that track.
1: Yeah.
0: So there. Alrighty, so moving on. I'm going to stay with that sort of protest song kind of vibe. So it's not, it's the Staple Singers, who are very known for their civil rights, you know, activity. And anyway, let's just play it.
1: In a peaceful way. And then something a bit more up to date after that. Here we go.

0: Massive shout out to Danny, who recently subscribed for the 7th year in a row. According to my calculations, that's a long time. We seriously couldn't do what we do without your support. So, from everyone at the station, thank you.
1: And welcome back to the Blow Up Show on Sunday afternoon on 4ZZZ. My name is Matt Ward. Shimmy Sammy's name is Shimmy Sammy. And this
2: it is sort
1: the
2: of isn't,
1: show.
2: Is it really? I don't know where that came from.
1: It's funny. I was talking to someone last night, and they were talking about you, and they called you Shimmy Sammy. I don't know how the conversation went. I actually don't call Shimmy Sammy at home.
2: That
1: would be kind of weird.
2: It's just a silly thing that stuck. If anyone's wondering, but
1: and no, I'm not called Lord Ward by anybody else.
2: Absolutely, just yourself. Yes.
1: Lots to unpack there. So Miles Kane, Better Than That. I don't know what year that was from, but I like Miles Kane's work. It's and I really, really enjoy that track. If you see the video, he's kind of almost like a Beatle-esque hairdo.
2: And he was quite moddy for a while in his styling, wasn't he?
1: So many modernist sort of stylist clues in that vid. But it's just a big bombastic track. I like that.
2: Yeah.
1: And before that, Shimmy Tammy, what do we have?
2: The wonderful Staple Singers. I'll take you there from 1972. One of Stack's greatest, I think. Brilliant. So not a lot you can say about them that hasn't been said before. Muscle Shoals doing the rhythm section, just perfection.
1: Brilliant.
2: You know that Mavis Staples, she's like, I reckon she must be in her late 80s. She's got to be 85, 86, something like that. She bought a new album out last year.
1: Did you?
2: Yeah.
1: Wow. So good. Bit to unpack on the text line, Shimmy Sam.
2: Yeah, you're in trouble.
1: I'm in trouble. Mark, hello, Mark McCauley. Blended in, question mark, the jam blended in more.
2: Yes.
1: Now, let me just unpack what was said there. So I wasn't referring to the Clash blending in, I was referring to White Riot, in my humble opinion, blended in with a lot of tracks at the time. The Clash, brilliant. I love the Clash.
2: Yeah, we love the
1: and,
2: Clash.
1: And I love the fact that they had that reggae element to them as well. To me, that really made them stand out as a band. But yeah, love the Clash, so I have no problems with the Clash. I love them. Mark Bish, good afternoon. Not sure if this is your trip, but can you please play Damaged Goods by Gang of Four?
2: Let me scribble it down. Cool, thanks, Mark. Not this week, but we will try our best for next week.
1: Yes. Brad Griffin comes on to say, White Riot and Rock and Roll High School by the Ramones are both bangers in this 70s kids' opinion. But I'm Stranded will always be my favourite pinkish, punkish track because we got a spot at local bands. Yes, we do.
2: Absolutely.
1: Cheers, Brad.
2: I think we've played every one of those on the show in the past, but there's no reason why we can't play them again.
1: Talking up, so April Atonement has gone, which is the subscriber drive, right?
2: Yes.
1: And so that's all done. I don't want to forget, so even though we're not doing that anymore, I want to really say a big thank you to everybody that joined during April. And, the fact that it's now not April, I don't want to stop thanking those people because they're awesome. All our subscribers are awesome, right? Everybody listens
2: are
1: awesome, man.
2: Yeah, everyone that contributes it's fantastic.
1: But even if you can't contribute, we get it, right? It's tough. It's so tough out there.
2: Keep listening, you know. One day perhaps you can. So it's we appreciate it. However you get involved, we love it. So and we were just as we were talking about local music, we should just talk about something that's coming up. This Thursday is the May edition of Beat Freak at the Cave-In.
1: Yay!
2: I'm not sure of the date. 3rd, 4th, 5th, 7th, something like this. This Thursday come in. From 6 p.m, there's a $10 cover on the door and you get three bands for that. It's an absolute bargain. So this time we've got The Zones, The Spivs and The Weeds are all playing.
1: Brilliant.
2: And we're going to do a bit of DJing in between sets, as always. And, of course, they'll be serving off their iconic pizzas.
1: Oh, the pizzas are wonderful.
2: They are very
1: good. Wonderful.
2: So come on down.
1: Come along, have a pizza, have a little cheeky beer and listen to free bands. You're saying $10, yeah?
2: I know.
1: What a bargain. So we're going to play a track shortly that you possibly wouldn't link with us. Well, no, perhaps you could. But it's made me... So this particular band, a friend asked us to go and see... Well, singer. This friend asked us to go and see. They weren't really on our radar, but we went anyway, right?
2: Yep.
1: And we had a good time, and it just made me realize that you should go and see as much live music as you can, even if it's, you know, really you don't think it's going to be your thing. Just the atmosphere and being there and listen to another human being do their thing is just a wondrous thing, right?
2: Absolutely. And we've talked before about all these venues that are closing down. They're just, you know, they're struggling and they need our support. So, let's get out there. We did have some more
1: More text, Jimmy Sammy. So, Decima.
2: Hey, Decima.
1: Jumps on the Clash thing as well. Clash blended in as well. Lord Creator question. Where's this Lord Creator thing come from?
2: Well, you did say it.
1: But that's the name of the artist, not me.
2: Yeah, but you said you were going to call yourself that.
1: No, I didn't.
2: You did.
1: I did not.
2: People.
1: Did not
2: tell
1: say
2: him.
1: That. So Clash blended in. Lord Creator, so said the current Mrs. Shimmy Sammy. There you go.
2: Thanks, Decima.
1: I can't see now. Someone's just come over my screen. Mandy Newman.
2: Hello, Mandy.
1: Matt and Sammy. Apologising for missing last night's gig. Shall I send a note, sick note?
2: Absolutely, yes.
1: I'm with you, Shimmy Sammy. White Rite is fab. Oh, my word. I detect a hint of hot chocolate.
2: Oh, okay.
1: White Rite, but okay. Oh, no, sorry. Yeah, she's referring to the Staple Singers.
2: I think you're talking about the Staple Singers. Yeah, in no way, shape or form was White Rite hot chocolate. But I get you, man. I hear what you're saying, Mandy. No. But yes, it is. You're right. It has got that kind of...
1: Good to hear from you, Mandy.
2: A bit funkier, but yeah.
1: I want to put a shout out to... there's a chap that come and had a chat with me, and I'm sorry, it was loud. I didn't get your name. We spoke about... is a long-term listener to 4ZZZ.
2: Oh, right.
1: Like 10, 20 years. I can't remember the exact amount, but... we had a lovely, lovely chat. This chap rides a fantastic scooter and said he'd get in touch today. And, we can perhaps arrange
2: if you're
1: a
2: listening,
1: scooter rally or something. Maybe we'll do a blow-up scooter rally. How good fun would that be?
2: That might be fun.
1: Yeah.
2: All right.
1: Let's do that.
2: Message in if you're interested.
1: Yeah. All right. So we have Keep Walking by Wilson, who we saw at Lefty's the other day.
2: Yep.
1: And we've got Fontella Bass. So yes. Let's get into those.

0: Welcome back to Blow Up, and three tracks there. Did we have three tracks there?
1: We did indeed.
0: Okay, I'll talk about mine.
1: Go on.
0: All right. Fontella Bass, Rescue Me, 1965 on Chess. Just fantastic. We never play it on the show. I know we play it out when we do a blow up night sometimes, but anyway, one of my faves. That's Minnie Riperton on backing vocals.
1: Ah.
0: Did you know that?
1: What was her famous record?
0: It's the one that
1: very
0: she goes
1: high.
0: Yeah. And also, drum and bass from Maurice White and Louis Setterfield, who went on to become Earth, Wind and Fire. So there's a lot going on
1: wow.
0: in that.
1: Yeah.
0: And you know when she sort of hums at the end there? Apparently it's because she forgot the vocals. And they liked
1: brilliant.
0: It and they just left it in. So
1: brilliant.
0: A great record.
1: Good. I think we kicked that little bracket off with Wilson, spelt
0: yes.
1: W-I-L-S-N, who's ripping it up here in Australia. Is she a Brisbane girl? I'm not sure.
0: I actually don't know. I haven't really looked into it. We should thank the lovely Andrew Boldin for putting us on to her.
1: Yeah.
0: Because she was new to us and, yeah.
1: So we saw Wilson at the
0: at Lefty's,
1: which
0: yeah.
1: is a fantastic local venue. And, yeah, she just absolutely ripped it up. Very, I'm getting sort of Amy over tones in the
0: that
1: way she's
0: song.
1: Yeah,
0: track,
1: yeah, which is fabulous. So yeah, look out for Wilson. Yeah, fabulous talent. And after that we had Traces with a track called Watch Me. So that's for you, Bobby, from 1966, bit of Texas garage at its most rawest. We were liking that, weren't we?
0: Yeah, we were.
1: Cool.
0: Yeah.
1: On the text line, so I spoke about a chap I met last night at Subculture. It was Craig Carlson.
0: Hello, Craig.
1: Very, very, very long subscriber is Craig. I'd like to know how long you've been subscribing, Craig, now we've had that. So Craig goes on to say, yeah, that's me. Great to catch up and meet you last night. What a blast. I have no social media, but I'll listen out for a scooter run. Yeah, I reckon we should. We can also. There's lots of people that have scoots, so let's do that.
0: All right, anyone's interested and you're listening, and send us a message on either here to the show or onto the Facebook page, whatever.
1: Richard will be up for that. Carlos says thank you for the music. I think that was Wilson.
0: Oh,
1: sometimes the text
0: thanks, Carlos.
1: Come in
0: thank
1: at
0: you.
1: Different times.
0: Yeah, thank you for listening.
1: Ripper Beauty Bonza tune. There you go. Brad Griffin goes on, hey, I don't know if the Three Dogs Night Joy to the World is something you'd play, but it's one of those songs that I can't help singing out loud to.
0: It is a lovely... I love Three Dog Night. I think they're really good. It's the soundtrack of... Are they on Easy Rider? Is that from the soundtrack of Easy Rider? I think it might be.
1: Oh, is it? Right.
0: But if not, it should be. But, Brad, let's write it down.
1: Good. We were just saying a lot of the tracks today, there have been tracks that have been in our heads. So, yeah, White Right was in your head. This next track, was it you were saying, was in your head. It just kind of happens, doesn't it?
0: It was another film.
1: Mm.
0: What was that one where there's Jeff Goldblum's in it really young and there's loads of Motown records? You know the one I mean?
1: I do, yeah.
0: Oh,
1: we'll come back to that.
0: We'll come back to it. If someone knows, put us out of our misery. You know what I'm talking about.
1: All right. Now, Blow Up Show wouldn't be a Blow Up Show without the Kinks. So we're going to the Kinks, Got My Feet on the Ground, followed by Watch Me, Sammy.
0: I'm changing it up again. So I'm going some undertones.
1: All right. Here we go. I want

0: Hello. Are they done? I can remember if it's two or three of those at the end. But anyway, Undertones. What do you reckon?
1: Love it. I love the Undertones. It's one of the bands that I haven't seen that needs to be put right.
0: Yeah, but
1: I don't know. Fergal doesn't play with them anymore.
0: I was just going to say, so it's not really properly the Undertones anymore. I think they'd still be worth seeing. But yeah. Anyway, from March 1980, their only top 10 single, surprisingly.
1: Was it really?
0: In the UK. And wow. it only got to number 9. So it's only just top 10. It got, Ireland and England, it got to number 9.
1: Yeah, so. Brilliant. Our listeners are they're on it. So Brad goes, Brad Griffin, the Big Chill, who's also in Forrest Gump.
0: My goodness, I can't believe you got that as well from my old Jeff Goldblum. He was the only one I could remember, but it's a fantastic film, and it's probably dated a bit by now, but it's got a really good soundtrack.
1: Pete Davis, you're thinking of The Big Chill, Carlos, you're thinking of The Big Chill.
0: Thanks, guys.
1: Brilliant.
0: Yeah, I just couldn't think what it was, but yeah, well done.
1: Is it Jeff Goldblum? He's isn't he touring in Australia soon with a kind of jazz thing?
0: I believe he is. He's very into his music, Jeff.
1: Very, very talented boy. Very talented boy. All right, this is the Blow Up Show. We've got about half an hour there, so we've got plenty of tracks to go through. Now, we had a subculture night, which we had so much fun and so much joy and just seeing people dance and have the best time. So I want to play this track for all you guys, well, for everybody, but this is the Kaiser's I Predict a Riot, which just went off, followed by what, Shimmy Semi?
0: Followed by some Aussie music with the Easy Beats.
1: Brilliant.

0: Welcome back to the Bluff Show on 4ZZZ. Shimmy Sammy, you're so fine.
1: Thank you very much.
0: That's all right.
1: Thank you very much. That was the easy beat. She's so fine.
0: Mm.
1: Yeah.
0: Did what it said on the tin, didn't it?
1: Written by Stevie Wright and George Young, of course, released in 1965. Got to number 3 here in Australia. Should have gone to number 1.
0: I think so. How did it go in the UK? Because they went to the UK, didn't they?
1: They did, and they did really well.
0: Good.
1: I think it did well. Yeah,
0: I don't have
1: those facts. But.
0: Before that, we had the Kaisers. So, again, celebrating the subculture night that we had last night. So, I think Gaz played that. So the subculture, there's 3 DJs, Gaz, Scott and myself. But yeah, Gaz got one of the best record collections in the world. He definitely played a copy of that. It was
1: It was great.
0: Went off. People just loved it. Loved it. Brad Griffin says, bugger, my legs just jumped up and down, started rocking to the easy beats before I was ready. Oh dear. Fell in love with that band and Stevie. Yeah, I think we all did, didn't we?
1: Oh, of course. How did you not?
0: Oh, but Brad goes on. I saw him in Griffin in 1988. Suddenly he wasn't at his best in those days.
1: Yeah,
0: but,
1: of course.
0: It's fabulous memories from when they were in the
1: And a great
0: the
1: legacy,
0: comp.
1: We will always be playing them.
0: That's right. Yeah, we're still playing the music now.
1: Yeah.
0: Right now, today. Cool. All right, this is the Blow Up Show. We've got plenty of music. Now, this next band needs no introduction because I play them every week in some sort of format, but this is just one of the most feel-good records. I don't know. It's always my pick-me-up. It's a track called Head Start for Happiness. There was a version on the Café Blur album. This is the original before that, so I think this is actually P-Dub singing, but... just a wondrous track. And then after that, Shimmy Sammy, we have The Strangeloves.
1: I've got a garage classic for you.
0: Will you be playing this next Thursday at B-Freak?
1: I might do, yeah.
0: Okay. Here we go. Soul Council, Strangeloves.

0: Hello, hello, hello. Welcome back to the Blob Show of 4ZZZ on a autumnal Brisbane afternoon, Jimmy Sammy.
1: It's lovely, isn't it?
0: It's being nice,
1: a bit cooler.
0: Yeah, that bit cool thing. Lovely. hello to people in the States. Is it spring? Spring in the States?
1: What month is it? April?
0: It's
1: yeah.
0: May.
1: No. Yes, it is. It is. Oh,
0: and
1: my gosh.
0: Definitely spring in the UK. So,
1: yeah.
0: Hello. Hello, America. Hello, UK in the future.
1: Hello, the world.
0: Hello, the world. Shimmy Sammy, Nighttime Strange Loves.
1: Yeah, 1965 on Bang Records. We've spoken about them before, about pretending to be Australian, haven't we?
0: The Australian and, sheep farmers, apparently for
1: they
0: some
1: were
0: bizarre
1: from,
0: reason.
1: Yeah, but they were from New York,
0: yeah.
1: So don't know what was going on there. Best known for I Want Candy, but I think that pips it, to be honest. I love that track.
0: Yeah. Brilliant. And the Style Council before that. So the very, very first version of Head Start for Happiness. So the later version on the album had Mick Talbot on lead singers and DC Lee doing backings. But I think that one's just mainly Paul. But that song for me is just dripping in love and positiveness.
1: Positivity.
0: Dripping in all that stuff. It's just an antidote to the hate and all that other stuff that goes on. I love that track.
1: Yeah.
0: Love it.
1: I know you do.
0: All right, well, Shimmy Sammy, we haven't got much time left. We've got plenty more tracks, so I want to play this track of yours first, if I may, because it's very subculture-y.
1: Yes.
0: But we don't play it, so I think we should.
1: Well, it's kind of, it, maybe early on in the evening, because it's sort of, it's a slightly slower.
0: Yeah. Okay.
1: Do it. Let's do it.
0: The One Who Dies, You and Me song, followed by Gentleman June Gardner, It's Gonna Rain. So two completely different tracks, but here we go.

0: welcome back to Blow Up, and three more very, very different tracks there. I started with the One of Die's You and Me song from 1994. Swedish band. The B-side of that is a version of Blister in the Sun.
1: Is that right?
0: Violent Femmes. I've never flipped it over and listened to the B-side, but there you go. Just a sweet song. I just wanted to play it.
1: Yeah. So the One of Die's and the Cardigans, that was from Sweden as well. They were around the same time.
0: Yes, they were, yeah.
1: Which
0: yeah.
1: I think the Cardigans are reformed.
0: Have they?
1: I remember seeing something. I think it's probably in the UK, Europe, but yeah, reformed. Yeah, great band. Great band. Really strong female lead singer.
0: Yes.
1: I can't remember her name, but yeah, it's just really, really, really strong voice. All right, cool. So, The One Who Dies. Yeah, lovely. Thank you for bringing that. And after that, we had It's Gonna Rain by Gentleman June Gardner. So, a bit of jazz, right?
0: Yeah, it's mod jazz. I mean, I hear that at mod dues quite a bit. Yeah, it's a great track.
1: So, June was short for Junior. But, yeah, New Orleans drummer. I think it was a bit of a one-off track. It's from a very, very super, super rare album called Busting Out. But, yeah, just a... a classic amongst the mod boys and girls. And after that, we had a bit of Sonny Boy Williamson, bit of blues.
0: Brilliant.
1: Bring it on home.
0: Yeah.
1: Just, I'm not going to say anything about that. It's just brilliant.
0: It's funny. I've been playing quite a bit of blues at home. I actually brought a John Lee Hooker track with me. I don't think I'm going to get time to play it. We'll see how we go. But since we watched that film Sinners.
1: Yes.
0: Been listening to a lot of sort of more sort of Delta blue. Yes, Rick's in the studio next door, ready for World Beat at 4 o'clock. And isn't it a good film, Rick?
1: Yeah, so good,
0: so good,
1: so good, so good on all levels. Without giving the plot away, but yeah, just brilliant.
0: Yeah, watch it if you haven't seen it. Yeah,
1: cool. All right, we're going to be passing over to Rick very, very shortly for the fantastic World Beat show. Shimmy Sammy, what track have you got?
0: Well, we were talking about Sam Cooke, and we were talking about the civil rights and the Stable Singers and all of that. And who did you play earlier? Did you play Otis earlier? And anyway,
1: I thought.
0: I want to play Marvin Gaye.
1: Change is going to come, yeah.
0: Because, this is Marvin Gaye, what's going on, as relevant, I know we say this a lot about these protest songs, but as relevant now as it was at the time. So.
1: Yeah, yeah. Cool. What's going on? And followed by another bit of Britpop.
0: Cool.
2: Hey, what's happening?
3: Brother, what's up?
2: This is a big party, man.
3: Brother, like, stop. Right on.

0: Welcome back to the Blob Show. I never want to talk over Marvin Gaye because it's Marvin Gaye, right?
1: Just one of the greatest Process songs of all time. Probably one of the greatest songs of all time. I'm not going to talk about it. 1971, wonderful.
0: What I love about that track, it's a protest song, but it's done with love.
1: It's done with love, but there's also melancholy there, especially when you know what happened to him. It just always makes me a little bit sad. Anyhow, we're really out of time.
0: Yes. So a couple more texts, Jimmy, Sammy. Brad Griffin, I just want to thank you for a great afternoon. Thank you all for a great afternoon of music. I've been working all day cutting timber for my cabin in the bush around Yandina.
1: Oh, beautiful.
0: And only stopped around 2 o'clock. You've blown my doors off.
1: Oh,
0: thanks,
1: bless
0: man.
1: You. Thanks, Brad.
0: We really appreciate that.
1: Thank you.
0: And Donald Colonel Gaddafi Gunn, hello, mate.
1: Hello.
0: Marvin Gaye rules. He certainly does. Thank you so much. Your show is forever playing real music with real people, playing real music instruments, and Tanner is singing. Thank you, mate. Yeah, that's our vibe too. So big love to you, my friend. Big love to Rick. We'll be up next. And we're going to go out because it was requested from Brad with John Lee Hooker and Dimples.
1: Yeah.
0: Ciao for now.
1: See you next week.

0: passion.
1: And thank you to Matt and Jimmy Sammy for the last 2 hours of Blow Up. And we started out this week's program with a bit of a retro feel, which is going to be common throughout the rest of the program. That's from an artist called Stromae, which is an anagram for the word maestro. He's Belgian, but he's so popular in France these days. He's had a bit of a checkered career. He became really well known at the beginning of his career the early 90s, sort of went into the background for quite a while after having released one of the biggest albums of him in France, Germany, Belgium and Switzerland, which came out in June 2010. But his latest album, Multitude, is his third studio album. And Paul Van Haven, which is his real name, has a particular track at the moment that's been given so many different versions of it, and it's flooding TikTok at the moment. But I brought you the original version of that to begin with on the program. And that last one there from his more recent album, Multitude, called Santé. Got another track from that album coming a little later. The third single called Fille de Joie. Well, on the program today, it's going to be thematically a retro program in some respects. This week, one of our features is L'Orchestre Polyrythmo de Cotonou, who, having released only three albums between the late 70s and early 80s, is led by Antoine Dugbe, a powerful Vaudoun initiate and one of the most inventive songwriters to emerge from the fertile music scene from Benin. He refers to himself as the devil's prime minister, so look out for more of that on the program today as well. Yassine Nana, modern pop from Mauritania, circa 1984 to 89. And born in Buenos Aires and based now in New York, Sophia Ray and her latest album, Antonima. And just out, Putumayo presents Afro-Brazil and an encore to begin the program, or continue the program, from Criollo, Amaru and Dino. 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And this is Criollo, Amaru and Freitas.

Yes, you've been listening to two cuts from the latest Putumayo release. Putumayo presents Afro Brazil, a collection of contemporary axé and samba reggae that captures the soulful sounds of Salvador and the irresistible energy of the Bahian street parties. And this album of artists are not quite well known at the moment, but within Brazil, but their talent is undeniable, and their music is as upbeat and joyful as anything coming out of Brazil today. That last track there from Mandinga Beat, with the voice there of Victoria dos Santos. They're a collective of musicians that weave Afro beats, Kuduro, and African electronic music with Brazilian genres such as samba and iesha for the contemporary sound rooted in tradition. And the first of those two tracks, drawing on her Amazonian roots, that was Gabri with the musical traditions from the northern region of Brazil with contemporary sounds. More of that album on next week's program. Well, coming up now here on the program, I thought I might bring you something else that has just come my way. And it's the latest album from Grammy-nominated vocalist, composer and producer Sophia Rey. It's just been released. It's rooted in folk and futurism, and is a vision that defines her current work, conceived as a follow-up to her critically acclaimed album Umbral of a few years ago, which I brought to you here on the program. I remember quite distinctly that I was quite touched by the album at the time. But this new album, called Antonima, is the latest for one of our features here on the program from Rio de Janeiro, but I think she's living in the United States these days. No? United States? Or France, anyway. So let's have a tune from, or two, from Sophia Rey and her album of the moment called, what's it called? Antonima. 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

0: verdadera sabiduría es saber que no necesitas sabiduría. Solo Wi-Fi y un buen filtro.
1: Yes, she was born in Buenos Aires, but now living in New York. That's the latest album for Sophia Ray called Antonima. Beautiful, absolutely beautiful. I can recall her album a few years ago, which I brought to you. It was called Umbral, and I think it came out in 2022. Yeah. So I'll definitely be having another look at that album on next week's program. And coming up very shortly, as we're in a bit of a retro mood, I'm going to bring you some modern pop from Mauritania, circa 1984 to 1989, from Yassine Nana. But to lead us into that, let's get into a debut for a Sudanese rising star and oud player, who's been transforming her refugee status with the latest collection of songs. Her new album, Abba, is due out very late in the year, so this is the first single to be released off it. 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

Yes, that's the first single to be released off an album due out in October. That's a Sudanese singer, Sulaf, and a song called... Nada. Apart from being a rising star in Sudan, she's a singer that's in exile, but she's been blending Nubian roots and modern soundscapes in collaboration with her producer, Maxim Kostinets, who's been responsible for all sorts of works like Tinaro and Imahan, just to name a few. But she draws on the Sufi poetry of her great-grandfather. So look out for that album when it's due out on Real World Records. Sulaf, that's S-U-L-A-F. And the name of the album's called Abba. We're definitely bringing to that when it's due out. Well, now, almost in the same vein, but from Mauritania this time. It's from a compilation that brings together eight tracks by Yassine Nana and his group, recorded between 1984 and 89. During a key moment of Mauritania's musical history. A central figure of one of the country's most respected musical families, Yassine stands at the crossroads of a long-standing tradition and a period of deep transformation in form, sound and production. Recorded in Mauritania, as well as his stays in Paris and Rabat, these songs integrate drum machines, synthesizers and electronic guitars. So without further ado, and in the vein of our features of retro music here on Worldbeat this afternoon, this is the music of Yassine Nana and his band.

0: Yes, from a recently unearthed collection of music from Mauritania from between 1984 and 1989. That's Yassine Nana with two tracks from that album that's out on the Swiss label Le Disques Bongo Joe.
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0: Gee, that sounds like an interesting event. Well, now it's time to bring you some new music from Italy, this time from an album that's out on 42 Records label. It's the latest for Go Dugong, and it's an album called Due Volte il Fuoco, or Twice the Fire. Six tracks conceived as a single ritual articulated in two movements. Go Dugong is a producer, DJ and musician based in Milan and a global sounds lover to his boots, to his throat, I have to say, as well. Go Dugong has just released an album, a single off that album due out at the end of this month, and this from him is called Pyra. And coming up also too, new music from Peter Gabriel and from Uruguay, Jorge Drexler. 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
1: And now here on the program, the latest for Peter Gabriel, and it's the fifth release for this year from his forthcoming album, due out in December. It's another one of his projects that he releases music on the full moon of every month. And this month, it's the flower moon on the 1st of May, the first of two full moons in the month. And it's a release of a track called I Won't Stand Down. It's a fifth song, and it's really a song to encourage some sort of activism, he says. He originally thought about trying to create some music for the elders.org, who are an extraordinary group of people. Their currency is not based on military power, economic power or political power, but just the moral authority they have from having lived extraordinary, selfless lives. So here on World Beat, this is the latest single release for Peter Gabriel, and that will be followed by some more of the fantastic Grammy Award-winning musician from Uruguay, Jorge Drexler, for 4ZZZ 102.1 FM. And this is World Beat.

Yes, that's the music of the brilliant Uruguayan musician and composer Jorge Drexler. He's an actor and a musician, and is known for the fantastic song that he won the Academy Award for from the movie The Motorcycle Diaries. But yes, he's a remarkable musician. He's been a collaborator with all sorts of people for soundtracks over the years. And before Jorge Drexler, the latest single released for Peter Gabriel and his forthcoming album, Io, OE, as opposed to EO. It was his release of the last couple of years ago. I think there's another version of a song that's due out before the end of this month, as it's a full moon month, so that's what he does. Releases singles out on the full moons of every month. Okay, now it's time to return to Stromae, a fantastic musician, blogger, and somebody who's had a pretty fractured career due to his absence in and out over the many years. But he truly is a remarkable musician. He's originally from Burundi, but has been living in Belgium for quite a few years, but he's really popular in France at the moment too. So let's have a track from him, and it's from his album Multitude, and this is a track that has a fantastic film clip with a huge cast, and it's around a fictitious country that is protesting the death of a sex worker. So here on 4ZZZ 102.1, once again here on the program, this is the music of Stromae.

Yes, that's music from Françoise and the Atlas Mountains. I think his name is actually Françoise Atlas, but his group, the Atlas Mountains, have a new album out called Halage. It's a musical artist and the pop group, a French and British pop group, I think based in France mostly these days, but it's led by French musician Françoise Marie, who's been also a touring member of Camera Obscura over the years. But his latest album is really interesting, I have to say. I hadn't gotten into some of his earlier stuff, but this album certainly stands out for me. Françoise and the Atlas Mountains. It followed on from Stromae and Fille de Joie from his album Multitude. Well, now it's time to return to one of our other retro releases of today's program, and it's the latest from the Analog Africa label, and it's the L'Orchestre Polyrythmo de Cotonou, who have released only three albums between the years in the late 70s and the early 80s, led by Antoine Dugbe, a powerful voodoon initiate and one of the most inventive songwriters to emerge from the fertile music scene from Benin. He's referred to himself as the devil's prime minister, and these are two really standout tracks. I don't feel sorry for bringing to you at all. It's a quite lengthy double play of music from Antoine Dugbe and L'Orchestre Polyrythmo de Cotonou. Listen to 4ZZZ 102.1 FM, and this is World Beat.

Yes, one of our featured retro releases for this week's program from the scene in Cotonou, Benin, circa 1977 to 1982. That's Antoine Dubé and L'Orchestre Polyrythmo de Cotonou. Hope you like that. It's a fantastic album. I've been eagerly awaiting the release of that album from this label that has been specialising in the undigging of quite a few of the releases of the recent past. That's Antoine Dubé and L'Orchestre Polyrythmo de Cotonou. It's out on the Analog Africa label for anybody that's looking for it. Well, now it's time to bring you another couple of tunes, this time from Nubian Twist from London. His album's been out for quite a while. That features the beautiful voice of Fatoumata Diawara, who's also got a new album coming out. So coming up still ahead on the program, Ukulele Death Squad, Zemzeme, The Klezmatics, Captain Yossarian, and a new album for Roan, the French producer and musician that's renowned for his soundtracks. So I hope you can stick around here on World Beat right up until 6. But for the moment, this is a Nubian Twist and Fatoumata Diawara.

0: Yes, she's become one of the divas of West Africa. Based in Mali most of the time these days. That's new music for Fatoumata Diawara. She has a new album coming out later this month called Massine. I can't remember what it's called. But yes, that's one of two singles that's out of that moment, Massa. And before Nubian Twists, that's the title track of their album, Chasing Shadows, featuring the voice there once again of Fatoumata Diawara. Well, as I said, coming up very shortly, some events that are taking place here in Brisbane very shortly.
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Featuring the lead vocals there of Alice Barker. That's the Ukulele Death Squad, a second single for them from their EP due out the 15th of May called Essentially My Life is a Disaster. They're going to be performing up here in Brisbane at the Crowbar in the Fortitude Valley on the 27th of June. Also coming up very shortly on next weekend is a fundraising event for West End Community House and Kurilpa Kiosk. It's a fundraiser which operates the First Nations-led community food program and Whoop-De-Doo crew. On the program is Ari Isabella, Zem Zemay, Mzaza and Jamin Scons, who are playing in that order from between 6 and 8 p.m. Now, there's a Mother's Day discount code for your mother if you wish to take her along. Its code is I Love Mum in capital letters. So book your tickets through Humantix. Zem Zemay, whose new project Sounding the Farm is an immersive multi-speaker live sound experience through spatial audio looping and electronic acoustic manipulations. The recordings are a compositional background of live instruments and real-time processing with dialogue and sound material. So surrounded by speakers which stimulate distance. That's a little taste of Zem Zemay's new project. And they'll also be performing with Mzaza up at the Planting this weekend up at Woodford. I think it's already taken place, but the Planting's been on this weekend for anybody that didn't know. But it's for the moment. I have some music from Zem Zemay.

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1: You are indeed, and we're in the last throes of the program this week. About to exhale and hand you over to Rasa Satellites this week with Yulia and Kurt, I believe, together. So stay tuned for them very shortly. We're going to go out with some new music from the New York-based Klezmatics. They've been around for quite a while. They've got a new album out called We Were Made for These Times, and then going to be following up with some more Pelakuti in dub. But for the moment, you're listening to World Beat, and this is the Klezmatics.

Yes, that's an artist and producer from Munich in Germany, from a soon-to-be-released album called Felicuti in Dub. That's the second single to be released of it, called Expensive Shit. Well, coming to the end of the program, and I must say this last track is from an album I'm really looking forward to bringing to you when it's eventually released, from a film project that was recorded largely off the coasts of Brittany and Reunion Island. This is the music of Roan. The album's called Megaptera, scientific name for the humpback whale, and the title of the new album, the French producer and composer Roan. So until next time, bye for now.

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0: 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Welcome to Rusted Satellites, broadcasting live from unceded Yuggera and Turrbal country. My name's Kurt.
1: And my name's Yulia.
0: And we'll be here for the next 2 hours. We're going to be bringing you lots of minimalist, ambient, experimental tunes for your Sunday night. We've just heard from Worldbeat, fantastic set from Rick, as always. And we opened on something that'll hopefully have a bit of a international cosmopolitan flavour as well.
1: We just heard Eclipse by Polish artist Madga? Yes. Drost, from her latest release, Divided by Dusk. The album was released through the Swiss label Presence Editionen Lucerne on February 13th this year, and it draws on Drost's time in Japan, featuring collaborating Japanese musician, flutist Ray Tateshi, and it also draws on her own Polish heritage, evoking some of that folk music tradition, but in a darker lean.
0: Absolutely, and we've got a pretty exciting show ahead of us. Looking through what we're planning to play, and there's some fantastic new releases that are very exciting, as well as some old favourites. And we've got a new one that you also brought in tonight, Yulia?
1: Yeah, a preview track from an upcoming Room 40 release, Maps, by the artist Driftwood. And Driftwood, Melbourne-based artist Nick Ashwood and Aviva Endian, prominently features microtonally tuned pump organs, clarinet, guitar, alongside our familiar modular sounds. And the album is slated for release on June 12th. And we're about to hear the track, The Sky Wide Open.

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1: And we just heard a new track from recurring Rusted Satellites feature, Angel's Breath, who is Bindi Mills from Tasmania. The album Bioluminescence was released on April 10th. It features Kalimba and MIDI and allegedly Minecraft and Vaporwave influences. The track we heard was Glowberry. Before that was local act Picture Music, who were John Anderson, Raina Guth, Gary McFeet, and Rod Owen. This self-titled release was recovered from Raina Guth's Garage, the 1987 master cassette. It was digitized and re-released by Left Ear Records and in 2022. The re-release is dedicated to Raina, who has since passed, and the project. It was initially formed in tropical Brisbane to create prospective soundtracks for films, and cassettes would be sent out to potential clients. So this is in the 80s, and they write a lot about how difficult it was to maintain equipment in the Brisbane humidity. The album art features the work of acclaimed 80s Brisbane artist Colleen St. Ledger. You'll find her work in the Quag collection, and you get a copy of the artwork alongside the purchase of the album, which I think is pretty nice. Prior to that, we heard Vakramundi by Omar Cech from the release The Garden. It's out on Maple Death Records on May 13th, so this is a preview track, and Maple Death Records is an Italian-based label. And then at the top of that bracket was a preview track from another upcoming release, a Room 40 release, Maps by Driftwood, who are Nick Ashwood and Aviva Endian. And we heard the track The Sky Wide Open.
0: And we're just about to head to a new track now. This one's also a preview from the forthcoming album, The Complexity of the Simple, by French artist Sylvain Chavot, who's based in Bayonne, France. And it'll be his first solo studio album since 2022's Le Fête Rebond. And it's an interesting album. One of the concepts for it was to, according to the liner notes, to compose pieces for performers living in distant countries where they could play them in public without any amplification or machines. So the track that we're going to go to now is the lead single off the album, and it's a piece for guitar that was composed for his friend Masumi Maranaka, a.k.a. Paula M, who was living in Tokyo, Japan, and the piece is simply titled The Guitar Piece I Wrote for Masumi. So this is Sylvain Chavot on 4ZZZ Rusted Satellites, and we're probably going to go into a few more tracks that complement this one after it, but I hope you enjoy The Guitar Piece I Wrote for Masumi.

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1: And we just heard from Solu, local artist Helen Fransman, a.k.a. Makisco. Well, mostly a solo project. I think that album from 2019, Southerly, had some other artists on it as well. But yeah, that was a track from her called Mount Nebo. Before that, we heard from Claire Rousey, which was sort of that weird lo-fi vocoder track, track called Head. That one was from 2024's Sentiment release. And Claire Rousey is going to be playing at Mono 61, which is very exciting, on Wednesday, the 22nd of July, at the IMA, and is going to be supported by Peter Knight from Melbourne, playing ambient trumpet, I believe, which will be very interesting to see. Anna Roxanne was before that, an American artist from New York, from her new album, Poem One, which is out on Cranky Records. We heard a track called Bursus in A-flat minor, Opus 45. And as I mentioned last week, that album features a lot more of her natural vocals that don't have too many effects on them. It's a bit of a departure from her previous stuff, which is very kind of shoegazy and textured. And we opened up with Sylvain Chaveau, a track called The Guitar Piece I Wrote for Masumi, and that one was taken from the forthcoming album, The Complexity of the Simple, which is releasing on the 5th of June. And yeah, Yulia and I were wondering afterwards whether Masumi is going to record that as well to release. We hope so. We hope so.
0: And we're about to go into a track by Swedish artist Velv93, who is Angel Kasa. This is Velv's first release on my favourite label ever, Belgian-based Stroom TV. The album is titled Maidstone, and it came out in February. I actually just bought this record from a record store in Bangalore, Flow Records. Don't mind that I don't even have a record player right now. I was just so surprised to see it there, I couldn't walk away from it. Bangalore has a lot going on for it, for a regional town. I heard someone call it the biggest small town, I think. Anyway, the track we're about to go into is True Blue by Velv93.

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1: We just heard local artist Benedict Rothmarsh and his latest release, Fade to Alabaster, from late April. The track was Viva Via Vivo. And prior to that, we heard from Macro Tulpa, project by local artist Lloyd Barrett. The track we heard was IR Become Life from the 2025 release Liminal. And Liminal came out after a 6-year hiatus of Macro Tulpa. I genuinely have been saying that name wrong for years now. Though Lloyd Barrett's other projects had remained prolific throughout that time. And before that, we heard Flightless Birds Take Wing, a duo project by our favourite ex-local Madeline Kokolas and Dutch musician Marika van Dijk. We heard the track La Trobe from the 2022 EP Taking Flight, released through 4000 Records. It came to fruition through playful jamming between the two artists, so the album has improvisational character. And at the top of the bracket, we heard the track True Blue by Swedish artist Velv93. The track came off a fresh Stroom TV release titled Maidstone.
0: Yeah, not to be confused with the John Williamson track True Blue, which, you know, the alternate national anthem of our fine country. So we're going to keep moving right along with some more new music. This one's not a brand new release. We've played a couple of other tracks from it in previous weeks. It's French-based American artist Chantel Michel from her new album All Things Must Spill, which was released on Shelter Press just a few weeks ago. We're going to go to a longer track called Breath Observation for Clarinet, and it certainly is a piece for clarinet. Stay tuned, this is Rusted Satellites. You're listening to Chantel Michel.

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0: 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It is 7:38, which means it is a tail end of Rusted Satellites with Kurt and Yulia.
1: Yeah, and before we get into things, I should give a big shout out to listener Brad from Griffin, who sent us a lovely text message. If you'd like to text us, our text line is 0420-626-733. Just beneath us, we're hearing the closing refrains of local act Ambrose Chapel, solo project of Ian Rogers. We played a track by No Anchor, his band, a few weeks ago, so thought, hey, why not revisit some of his solo project Ambrose Chapel as well. We opened up the bracket with Chantelle Michelle, a track called Breath Observation for Clarinet, and that one was taken from her new album, All Things Must Spill, on Shelter Press. Isabel Pine was after that with a track from her new full-length album, which is her first full-length album after a series of EPs and singles on Bandcamp. The track that we heard is called Snow, and yeah, the album features viola, cello, and various other stringed instruments. Australian-based French artist Karen Voigt was after that with Leaving the Sea, and that one was from the Losing the Sea release that came out a few years ago, and that was the very brief field recording of The Ocean. Local artist FF8282, solo project of April Emily, was after that with a track called Zurich from the No Statue release that just came out on 4000 Records. And Joseph Kamaru's solo project, KMRU, was after that. He's an artist from Nairobi, based in Berlin. Got a new album called Kin, and the track we heard from it was Maybe. And then we finished off with a track that Yulia brought in.
0: That was Fang Vender by Push for Night, a New York-based duo, Oliver Chapoy and James Elliott. And this is another preview track for the upcoming release, That Porous Line, which will be out on Room 40 in June 26.
1: And it's time for us to say goodbye. Thank you for staying tuned to us. Hope we've given you your ambient fix. As always, Valley of Death coming up. And we're going to leave you with something that hopefully bridges the gap between ambience and metal. We played a track from it last week. It's the new one from Seattle drone duo Sun. It's their self-titled album. I would have thought they'd have had a self-titled album at some point in their career, but no, their self-titled album has just been released on Sub Pop Records. The duo, of course, of Stephen O'Malley and Greg Anderson. We're going to go to quite a long piece, so we're saying goodbye a bit early tonight. This one is Mind Rolling. Stay tuned for Valley of Death, and Rusted Satellites will be back next week.
0: See you next week.

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1: And JD.
0: Good evening, everyone. Thanks very much to Kurt and Sion. No, not Sion, sorry.
1: It was Julia.
0: I've got so used to saying Kurt and Sion for bloody years, and now they're, you know, yeah, when they're in together, it's like Kurt and Sion.
1: Yeah.
0: Kurt and Julia. I'm so sorry, Julia.
1: She's listening and she's...
0: Yeah.
1: We'll never forgive you.
0: Expect a swift kick in the nuts next time she's in the building. And well-deserved too. Anyway, they just brought you the last 2 hours of drone and soundscape and mayhem of the ambient variety, I guess.
1: Always a good lead-in to our show.
0: Yeah, that was droney as bloody hell.
1: Yep.
0: If you like what you heard, and of course you did, tune back in at 6 p.m. next Sunday,
1: because
0: they're awesome. Yeah.
1: Mm-hmm.
0: Anyway, sorry, we are all a little bit rusty this evening.
1: This might be a bit of a slow show.
0: Yeah.
1: Might be a few more like awkward pauses and extended silences. Yeah.
0: We were at Shredfest last night.
1: Yeah, we were.
0: And look, I was there for like the last third of it due to work commitments. But you were there, Jesse, on stage for three bloody bands.
1: Three bands: Regular Gonzalez, Adriatic, and Aeon Nexus.
0: And of course, the wrestling. The wrestling.
1: And of course, yes, the Brutal Weight Championship, which I'm sad to say.
0: You lost.
1: I lost. Regular Gonzalez has ceded to Idol Ruin, who are the new Brutal Weight Champions.
0: A long time coming, some would say.
1: I'm salty, man. I got some things to say. There was interference.
0: You know what? Yeah, let's say it.
1: There was interference by Pyrefly. There was a crooked ref.
0: Oh, yeah.
1: At the end, ads.
0: Crooked as they come.
1: Ads from Zagtar. Comes out, counts the 1, 2, 3, then takes his vest off, and he's wearing an Idol Ruin shirt.
0: Ah, see, there you go. The call was coming from inside the house.
1: Exactly. The whole And Pyrefly had already been disqualified anyway.
0: So you didn't even know internal affairs were setting you up.
1: No, I did not. The commissioner made the match a no DQ, so there was nothing I could do about it.
0: Mate.
1: I came out to announce the winner. Suddenly, Pyrefly flanks me on either side with their bonk sticks, beat me up. Someone kicked me in the ribs. Someone splashed me. I've got like a bruised ribs today. I'm feeling it, man.
0: Oh, yeah. It always hurts after a loss.
1: Yeah, it does.
0: You know, winners don't feel the pain.
1: That's true.
0: Okay, so this is, you know,
1: but
0: anyway.
1: I'll tell you what, this story is not over.
0: It's a journey. By the way, this show is language and concept warning. If you're easily offended, we'll do it to you. But, you know, just stick around anyway.
1: Yeah.
0: Take notes.
1: Take notes. Text in and let us know how we have offended you.
0: Yeah.
1: 0420-626-733.
0: And we'd like to say thank you very much to Kane West from Melbourne.
1: Yes.
0: Or is he...
1: Is it Kane from West Melbourne?
0: Or is Kane West a suburb in Melbourne? I'm not sure. But anyway, Kane, you're a legend, and you're a long way away, 2,000 kilometres away, still subscribing to 4ZZZ.
1: And texting in.
0: Cop that. What's your excuse, locals? Oh, that's right. We're all broke. But don't let that stop you. It's less than a tank of fuel.
1: That's true.
0: You know, hey, there you go.
1: Like all things at the moment.
0: Like
1: everything costs less than a tank of fuel.
0: Solve the housing crisis. This show goes for 2 hours, sometimes feels like a lot longer. And we got some amazing special guests in the studio, but you know what? I'm not going to let them talk right now.
1: They got to earn it.
0: I'm just going to tease. And we'll be having a chat with Matt Mara of Mortal Sin, who tore Brisbane a new one at the closing of Shredfest last night.
1: Yeah, it was awesome.
0: God, that was fun. Anyway, we just heard All Souls Rising, the opening track from Sepultura's Swan Song EP, The Cloud of Unknowing. It's out now on Nuclear Blast. And g'day, Travis. Thank you very much. Travis likes to say, congratulations, loser.
1: Oh, thanks, Trav.
0: I think that's for you, but I don't know.
1: I think that's for you, Doc. an unrelated message there.
0: All right, let's get into it, because we've got to call Matt. He's on Sydney time.
1: We do, yeah.
0: Probably 70% more expensive than Brisbane time. So
1: there will be a rematch, that's all I'm saying.
0: What do you got for us? Let's play some tunes.
1: Let's do that. Let's start out with some Tough Bitches. So this is four songs celebrating women in metal. Going to start this one out with Babe Haven out of North Carolina. This one's called Die and Rot. 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
1: You are listening to The Valley of Death on 4ZZZ. That was our Tough Bitches set. Starting that one out with Babe Haven out of North Carolina. That's called Die and Rot. Then we had Pupil Slicer out of the UK. That track is called Sacrosanct from their November album Fleshwork. Then we had local legends Blind Girls with Less Than Three from the 2024 album An Exit Exists. And finishing that set with Terminal Sleep out of Melbourne with their track They Circle Below, which was a July single.
2: Awesome.
1: And also, thank you so much to Scum Chunderson for texting in saying that Gonz is still the people's champ. Appreciate it.
2: We're going to be having a chat with Matt Mora of Mortal Sin very soon.
1: Very soon.
2: Very soon. We are going to. And we've also got Mousy in the studio. He's going to have a yak.
1: Absolutely.
2: And we've also got Jason, who you may have seen ducking around last night. He's been around forever and a bloody day. But we're all good. Anyway, we're gonna do a post-mortem shortly. But Awaken the Hate, before we get to any of the other stuff, Awaken the Hate have released a new single and a video that goes with it. It's an absolute ride of a bloody video. It's a quick song, it's a fast song, it's a heavy song. This is called Fucked Up, and you're listening to The Valley of Death on 4ZZZ.

0: 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We just started off with brand new Awaken the Hate. Sorry, I just forgot to turn Jesse's mic.
1: I don't need a microphone. I'll just yell really loud.
0: We started brand new Awaken the Hate and Fucked Up, their brand new single with a video that's up now, but you're not going to look at it while this show is running, are you? No. Then we had Beast Machine with There Will Be Signs, and that's their new single. Followed by something new from Armored Saint with Hit a Moonshot from their upcoming album Emotion Factory Reset. That's going to be released on the 22nd of May via Metal Blade Records. Then Armored Angel with Myth of Creation from their Mysterium EP. They're out of Canberra. That was released in 1994. And, of course, covered by Idle Ruin last night.
1: Yeah, that was a good cover.
0: That was an amazing cover. Every time they play that, it's like, oh, shit, yes. And then at the end there, we had Mortal Sin with Voyage of the Disturbed from the album Face of Despair. And we are so lucky to be joined by Matt Mora, who took the bloody heads of the roof off the bloody building last night at Mansfield. Matt, good evening.
2: How's it doing, everybody?
0: Bloody well, bloody well. Look, congratulations on an amazing show last night. That was the best way you could ever cap off a show like that.
2: Thanks, man. Yeah, no, it was good fun. We had a ball. It was, really good day. It was a long day for us, but, it's when you're the last band on and you're like, you're itching to get on stage. Mm-hmm. Like, come on, when's our turn? But yeah, no, it was a really good day, mate, and really good setup, great venue, well organised, and I'm sure everyone like us had a shitload of fun.
0: Yeah, absolutely. Look, it was written on everyone's faces. It was absolutely bloody amazing. Now, this has sort of capped off quite an extensive period of touring for you guys. Yeah, you were in. Where were you last week?
2: Last week we played in Germany, and this week we played in Brisbane. So yeah, pretty crazy week for us. We left for Germany on Wednesday, and we flew home on Sunday, and then we played Saturday in Brisbane. So pretty crazy, but both gigs were really good. We played with a lot of traditional bands over in Germany. Two-thirds of Venom played. We had Tom G. Warrior doing a special thing.
0: Sick.
2: There was Trouble. There was Magnum. Mate, what a great weekend that was. And then we come over here and we get a historical lesson of Australian metal, you know, like what a lineup that was.
0: That was just insane. We haven't even begun the bloody autopsy here. It was just an amazing day, brought of course by the legendary Mousy, who's sitting here quite restrained.
2: Legend.
0: Now, it has been, well, as we're coming up to 40 years since the release of your debut album, Mayhemic Destruction. Now, I mean, look, that's a hell of a long time for any band to be playing, but you guys seem to be having so much fun on stage last night. Like, it just seemed that, you know, the crowd were having almost, well, just as much fun as you guys were. How do you keep that flame alive over 40 years?
2: I don't know, man. It's just the music gives you that energy, you know. It's a strange thing when, like, you can be a punter and you feel the energy, but when you're a muso and you're giving the energy, it's like it comes back tenfold from the crowd, you know. And yeah, it just makes you feel really good, man, when you're up there and you're singing or you're playing your songs and you're looking at the crowd and they're all enjoying it, man. That's just the best feeling ever, you know. It's so good.
0: Yeah,
1: when fans are singing your lyrics back to you, that's such a special moment. I love that.
2: Yeah, they probably know the words better than I do. I get lost in the moment sometimes, and I'm sitting there going, "Shit, what's the next line?" You know, like I have to look at them sometimes.
0: Yeah, stick the microphone out in the crowd.
1: That's when you do the handout with the microphone.
2: Yeah, exactly. Yeah.
0: Now your story began. At least Mortal Sin's story began in the outer western suburbs of Sydney. Am I correct?
2: Yeah,
0: 1985.
2: Blacktown was a big area for metal. Parramatta and, you know, like the Slaughterlord guys, Mick and Steve Hughes, they were up in the Blue Mountains. But yeah, the western part of Sydney was pretty much where it all started to happen, and it was really great back then. It was good vibe.
0: Yeah. So, what bands got you? Who were you listening to when you went, "Yep, I want to play thrash"?
2: Well, you know, I left school in 1980, and I was already listening to, you know, metal, the new wave of British heavy metal and all that sort of stuff, Budgie. I had older brothers, so I was lucky to get to listen to Hawkwind, Budgie, you know, Deep Purple, Zeppelin. I was listening to Zeppelin in 1970, mate. You know, I was an eight-year-old.
0: Yeah.
2: So I grew up on you know, the traditional metal. But when I left school, you know, I basically, one of the first bands I was in, we were doing covers and stuff like that of Deep Purple and Hendrix and stuff like that. And then when the new wave of British heavy metal came, it was like Iron Maiden and Judas Priest and that sort of stuff. I was in a Judas Priest cover band for about a year, and that was when I first met Wayne. And then, you know, we'd all heard pretty much Kill 'Em All, I think like 83 or something like that, and everyone was just, oh, fuck, this is what we want to play, this is what we want to play, you know?
0: Yep.
2: And then from around 83, 84, then we started hearing Creator and Celtic Frost and Destruction. Destruction was sort of big influences as well at the beginning. And then the second wave, you know, with Testament and all that sort of stuff. So it was really, you know, being in Australia, we're so far away from everything. You know, back in those days, you know, no Spotify to check music out. You had to go physically to a record store or go to your mate's place and listen to a cassette that somebody made up with a bunch of songs and stuff like that.
0: Yeah, hell yeah.
2: But, yeah, that's what it was like back in those days. And, yeah, we just, when I met Wayne sort of had similar tastes to me, and he wanted to do, you know, really heavy kind of stuff like Metallica and Slayer. Wayne was like, Slayer, Slayer, Slayer, we've got to do Slayer, you know. But I was more Metallica, and then some of the other guys were, you know, more Sabbath-y. It was a really good mix of what everyone liked, and
0: yeah.
2: I guess that's what kind of made us Mortal Sin, you know, because of the diverse, you know, what we liked.
0: Yeah.
2: Yeah, so 83, 84, we thought we started the band in 85, but when I was doing a little bit of research on things, we went as a band, like with that lineup at the beginning, to see Twisted Sister in 1985. And I saw the date of that show, and it was March. And I thought, well, but hang on, because Andy wasn't even the first bass player. We'd tried like six or seven bass players before that, so that must have been months before.
0: Mm.
2: So then I thought, oh, we must have sort of started doing stuff in 84. So, yeah, you know, so we're technically saying it's 85, but yeah, in our heads it's like, well, you know, it really must have been 84 or something like that. But who's counting?
0: Mate,
2: you know,
0: it's 40 years. Mate,
2: can't count after that.
0: If there's one member in the band that sort of says, "Are we going to be more like Slayer?" You want it to be the drummer.
2: Wayne was very influenced by that sort of stuff, and you could tell from his playing that's. You know, he just wanted to smash it out. So,
0: mate, further along the line of kids these days don't know the struggle, but how hard was it to actually get someone to, you know, put your album out there back in 1986, 87?
2: Well, we didn't even know. We, you know, like, you sort of from Australia, so you kind of have to figure everything out yourself. And we were just going into the studio to record a tape, a demo tape. And the guy who was mixing us and recording us, his name was John Darwish, he said, "Guys, this is really good. Why don't you just do an album?" And we're like, "What? What do you mean? How are we going to do an album?" So he was the impetus for it all and basically said, "Nah, you got to do this as an album." So he sort of gave us a few contacts and stuff like that. You know, it's not like you could Google things back in those days. You had to get the yellow pages out and go, "Well, who makes records?" Yeah, you know, so it was a case of going through the yellow pages and looking for all the record manufacturing plants and going, "Oh, look, there's one there in Balmain."
0: Oh, yeah, yeah.
2: So we rang them up and called them and said, "Oh, we got told we have to make an album. We got a demo tape, and our mixer guy says we've got to make it an album." So, yeah, we went in and talked about it, and then, yeah, pretty much went from there. Like, how stupid is that?
0: Yeah, that's fantastic.
2: next thing you know, we're sending them overseas to you know, record stores and whoever we could find out of Metal Forces Mag. You know, we just open up Metal Forces and go, right, we'll send one to him and we'll send one to him and send one to him. And Shade's record shop in London was like, they had the biggest ad. You know, it was like a half page or a full page ad or something. It's like, fuck, we've got to send it to those guys.
0: Yeah, they cashed up.
2: And lo and behold, we heard, this is the story that we heard from the A&R guy who signed us from Phonogram Records. He walked into Shade's record shop, like literally at the same time that they'd received that record and put it on the turntable, and they were cranking it through the store, and he walked in and said, oh, is this a new Metallica album? And they go, no, this is a band from Australia. He's like, Australia? No way. Yeah, and then like 2 weeks later, we're getting a phone call saying, hey, I'm David Thorne from Phonogram Records in London. We'd be interested in signing you guys.
0: Wow.
2: And we're going, fuck off, you idiot. You are not. Bullshit, you know. And like, that's the days of, you know, you're calling international on a landline, and it was like $1.80 a minute.
0: Yeah, yeah.
2: You know, so you're on the phone to this, you know, like, doing the negotiations and that, like $150 phone calls, you know?
0: Yeah.
2: These days it's all VOIP, you pay nothing, or you just call, do a messenger call.
0: Yep.
2: You know, how things have changed in 40 years, eh?
0: But that's fantastic, because, I mean, it was all just word of mouth and shots in the dark.
2: And, I mean, well, a lot of tape trading back then, you know? Yep. Like, I got a letter from Mike Portnoy, from drummer from Dream Theater. Hey guys, I saw you guys in Metal Forces magazine, get 99 out of 100. I want to buy the album. My band is Majesty. Here's a demo tape for our band. What you might not like, it's not really thrash metal, but yeah, you know, like that's crazy shit, you know, from back then.
1: When you've got like Mike Portnoy's fanboying over you, that's pretty cool.
2: From Muddy Battery, you know.
0: Yeah, Jesus. That's that's
2: crazy times.
0: That's an awful lot for to come out of a, you know, out of bloody Blacktown to suddenly getting, you know, phone calls from bloody London.
2: Like I said, mate, right place, right time.
0: Absolutely. Now, I mean, you guys took off. Obviously, there were some, you know, lineup changes. There were sort of ons and offs. But your last album was 2011, I believe, and.
2: Yeah.
0: And then there was a sort of, you know, a big silence, and now you're back. So what has brought Mortal Sin back from such a long break?
2: Yeah, well, it kind of a little bit tragic, you know. Basically, my wife was ill. She had a rare, very rare disease, like 100 people in Australia had it, you know. Mm. It was a muscle-wasting disease. So I was looking after her for 10 years, and then she passed away in December 2025. And pretty much just smashed me. I'd been with her for 43 years, you know, and to lose your wife, she's only 60 years old, I fell into a massive black hole, you know, locked myself in my room and couldn't deal with anything. And then, like, 4 months later, I felt like I had to get out of the house. I was going stir crazy and went to see a gig at the local RSL club up here, which was Baby Animals. I thought, you know, just get out. And then I ran into Andy and Nathan were there as well, because we all live on the Central Coast, pretty close to each other, actually.
0: Yeah, nice.
2: And, so after the show, I was a little bit scared to talk to him and ask, but I just went up to him and I said, look, it's 40th anniversary of the Miami Distraction next year. Do you guys want to do a gig or two? And they're like, oh, yeah, man, that'd be awesome. So here we are. They're like, two gigs we were going to do, Sydney and Melbourne. We're now up to about 55 for the year, so it's just gone gangbusters, man.
0: Yeah.
2: But I really needed Mortal Sin just as much as probably Mortal Sin needed me, you know, to do something. And as I always say, you know, you can be in the shittest of mood, you could have a shit day at work and come home, put on some metal, and mate, everything's all right. So that's what lifted me up. That's what got me out of the hole. And I'm loving it. I'm absolutely loving being back on stage again.
0: Fucking brilliant. I mean, your new drummer too is an absolute beast behind the kit. So I've been following the search for a new drummer on Facebook over the course of the past 6-12 months.
2: Yeah, well, it like we talked to Luke. We wanted to have Luke, but Luke had a busted shoulder, and he didn't have the money to go and get it repaired. He didn't really want to do it. We tried talking him into it. And when he said, no, look, I really can't, we said, okay, we respect that, no problem. Are you okay with us looking for another drummer? Are you okay if we carry on without you? And he said, yeah, man, go for it. So we had myself, Andy, and Nathan. We had to... The drummer was probably going to be the hardest part, because how do you find someone to fill in the shoes of Wayne and then Luke?
0: Yeah.
2: You know? I'd seen George a couple of times, and I showed the band a video, and they just went, oh, shit, yeah, wow, he's a beast. So I went to see Livewire, who were playing with Hidden Intent one night, and I said, oh, George, how you go, man? He said, oh, hey, man. And I said, oh, can I talk to you for a sec? And he's like, yeah. So I just said to him, you know, look, we're Mortal Sinner looking at, you know, doing some shows, a couple of shows for our 40th anniversary. Do you want to come along for a ride? And he's like, yeah, sure.
0: That'd be fantastic.
2: So I rang him the next day and I said, I know you said yes last night. I just want to make sure you slept on it now that you realise what you're getting yourself into. And he says, no, man, I'm honoured, you know. So I said, cool, awesome. And then we had to decide on a guitarist. And Andy suggested getting Paul Caruana, who was obviously one of the originals. But I was a little more adamant on getting Ryan Huffman's, who helped us record Psychology of Death. And because we didn't really know whether Paul had kept playing, or, you know, could he play all their new songs and stuff like that. It would have been nice to have three original members, but I thought it would be more important to have a younger guy, which Ryan's probably, he's not the youngest, I think George is the youngest, but having a couple of young guys in the band just to give us that vitality, give us a bit of energy and keep us on our toes, you know. Yeah. And when I rang Ryan, I said, mate, how you going? We're looking at doing something for the 40th anniversary. And he was like, fuck yeah, I'm in.
0: Yeah.
2: So, yeah, it was pretty easy, actually. Like, we thought it would be hard getting, you know, the right group together, but it was, like, basically everyone just said, yeah, snap, yes, straight away.
0: That's fantastic.
2: So it was really good.
0: That's bloody brilliant. Now, look, this next question may come across as a little sort of wanky, I don't know, but, I mean, I remember mid-'80s, Sydney or anywhere, you know, you're trying to play thrash and everything around you is like Cold Chisel, the Radiators, the Angels, you know, and yeah, and you beat the odds, you know, you make some absolutely iconic Australian, and not just Australian, worldwide thrash metal albums. Was there ever a point where you either thought, shit, this is getting a bit out of hand, like yeah, we're not meant to make it big, or was there a moment where you thought, you know, shit, we've made it, like, look at this, we've reached the top?
2: Well, look, I guess every band starts off saying we're going to conquer the world, don't they? You know, we're going to be huge, we're going to be this, we're going to be that. It's kind of funny, We wrote for ourselves. We didn't write for anyone else. We wrote what we wanted to hear. And then, you know, we hope that, well, if we like it, then hopefully other people will like it too. That was always our mantra. We never sit down and go, what would people want to hear?
0: Mm.
2: You know? Mm. It's for us, it's like, well, we're just going to write thrash songs. We're just going to write, you know, what we want to write, and then if people don't like it, well, then they don't like it. If they love it, they love it. You know, that's just the way that we do things. And, you know, you go along, and obviously, you know, geez, like I said, we were lucky. We were in the right place, right time. We signed a major record deal with our first attempts. It's like, what? Wow. We hit the jackpot, you know? Yeah.
0: It's that easy, kids.
2: Yeah, well, we knew it wasn't easy. It was just like, yeah, shit, wow, we hit the jackpot. So let's just make the most of it, you know?
0: Yeah.
2: But The weird thing was we rode the wave from 1985 to 1990. You know, we were a little bit pissed off that the record company didn't take us to Europe in 1987. We were like chomping at the bit saying, mate, come on, look at all these shows. Look, Testament, Death Angel, come on. Yep. We've got to go to Europe. We're doing nothing here in Australia. But the record company was, no, we've got to wait for the next album. We'll put some money into it and all that sort of stuff. But by the time we got to Europe in 1990, we'd fallen behind.
0: Yeah.
2: You know, we started off, probably could have been at the same level as Testament and Death Angel and you know, the second wave of Bay Area stuff. And had we gone to Europe at the same time as them, we probably could have matched them. But by the time we got there in 1990, we were supporting Testament. You know, it's like, well, that's not how we wanted it, but it was good. But, you know, we kind of felt like we missed the boat a bit. You know, we got all the luck. You know, we got the record deal. We got all of that. But, fucking take us to Europe. This is where it is. Why are we in Australia for 3 years doing nothing? So when grunge came through in 1990, 1991, that sort of changed everything. You know, if you were in a band and you saw, you know, Pearl Jam and Soundgarden and Linkin Park and all of these bands and Nirvana getting all the spotlight, you're sitting there as a thrash band going, oh, fucking hell, how are we going to do shit now?
0: Yeah.
2: You know, like everyone's just gone from being metalheads to being grungeheads, you know, or goth people. Yeah. So, look, the major thrash bands, you know, like Testament and Creator and all of those guys, they never stopped. Overkill, they kept going and they survived. You know, Slayer, Metallica, obviously the big four, Megadeth and Anthrax. But a little band like us, we're like, oh, fuck, how are we gonna come up with an album that's, you know, going to be top Face of Despair?
0: Yeah. Yeah,
2: you know, basically. So
0: and it's tough, and it's like in a sort of.
2: There was a little bit of friction on that tour. You know, obviously before, like after Metallica, and before we went to Europe, there was a bit of shit going down with Wayne, and we were just over it. You know, it was kind of really getting hard to deal with.
0: Mm-hmm.
2: And when you're in a band, you need to have five people that are all, you know, easygoing and just get along, and, you know, you don't want the stress of somebody always at you, you know, and that's what was happening with Wayne. So we changed Wayne and got Steve Hughes. Well, basically, Steve was a different kind of drummer to Wayne.
0: Yep.
2: And... You know, he was a funny bugger, of course. You know, knows he's a comedian.
0: He's a very successful comedian at the moment.
2: Made more fame out of being a comedian than a musician, which is strange.
0: Yep.
2: But when we were on tour, he started causing some friction. Well, he'd only been in the band for 6 months. And, to me, I was just over the whole thing by that stage, and things with the whole grunge thing, and we got back from the Testament tour, and I just said, guys, look, I'm out. Sorry. I just couldn't deal with it anymore.
0: No, fair enough. So but you're back now. You're back now.
2: You know, like you said, we've had band member changes and things like that. We've probably had more members in our band than fucking the whole of Australia.
0: Maybe Judas Priest, Just quickly before I let you go, because I really want to play Lebanon, but this new flurry of activity from you guys and the absolutely amazing performance you put on last night, are there any plans for another future Mortal Sin release?
2: We've talked about it. We've not gone beyond talking about it. We you know, like everybody's obviously got little bits and pieces stored away on CDs or drives or whatever. We've had a listen to something that Ryan wrote, but he said, oh, I wrote that 9 years ago, so I'm not going to use that. We'll write fresh stuff. And so, yeah, we've talked about it. We'll probably just get all the touring out of the way this year and then think about it, you know, in the new year and go, all right, well, how are we going to do this? We're going to just write stuff now, or we're going to keep touring? Because, you know, I mean, touring's the fun part. Writing's the hard part. You know, it's just one of, like, especially for me, you know, being the lyric writer, Like, I hate it, man. Like, it's such a hard thing to do to come up with a really good song, you know?
0: Yep. Well, you've done it many times before, so...
2: Yeah, I know, but it's one of those things that, like, when you haven't done it for so long, you sit there and go, how the fuck did I do this, you know? Like, you get into the rhythm of it, and slowly, once you've written one, then the next one's easier, and the one after that's easier, and, yeah, it's like riding a bike. You just got to get back on and go, right, here we go, let's do it.
0: It's like riding a bike. If you haven't done it for a while, it gives you a sore ass. Now, look, Matt, thanks. Look, thanks so much for your time this evening, mate. Honestly, yeah, no worries, I want to talk to you for the next, like, 2 hours. But
2: we could go for weeks,
0: mate. We really bloody could. But, well, you're up here again in October, yeah?
2: Yeah, well, I think Brisbane is the 30th of September up there. So,
0: well, yeah. we'll definitely talk more then, Matt. Look, thanks so much for your time, mate. Really bloody appreciate it. We're going to play Lebanon. Yep. Anything you want to say about this song before we jump into it?
2: Well, it's actually the first song I wrote all on my own. I'm very proud of that one. Because Wayne wrote most of the lyrics on Mayhem and Destruction, and I fixed them, you know, to suit, you know, how I wanted to do things. But yeah, Lebanon was my first attempt at writing a, you know, one on my own. And yeah, what a great song, hey.
0: Bloody oath.
2: Awesome.
0: All the listeners can now bloody bask in its glory, mate. Thanks so much. This is Lebanon.
2: All right, dudes, take it easy. Thanks for having us up there on your show and having us over at the Mansfield Tavern. We had a blast.
0: Our pleasure, mate. Thank you. This is Lebanon by Mortal Sin. 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
1: It's probably the worst Australian team since 2010.
0: A sprig of wattle in my hand.
2: They might win one game.
0: A native of my native land.
3: We didn't play basketball, we didn't play any style, we didn't want to still win test matches.
0: Australia, you bloody beauty.

0: You are listening to the Valley of Death on 4ZZZ. We started that set out with Mortal Sin and their track
1: Lebanon.
0: And great to have a chat, of course. Looking forward to see them when they're back here. What was it, end of September or?
1: Yeah, September 30th.
0: There we go. Beautiful. And then we had a set of mine, which is all local stuff. So I was going to say all bangers, no mash, but all Brizzy bangers, no Melbourne mash. How about that,
1: there
0: eh?
1: There we go.
0: So at the top of that set was Liasis with The Other White Meat from their October. Oh, that was a single they released in October. Then we had new Lizard Wizard. That track is called Spill Suit. They just released an album in March called Worm War 3. Very cool stuff. And then I had to play some Dirty Brew because, of course, it's Dirty Brew. So that's Walking Dead from their 2017 EP called The EP. And finishing that one with Pavilion. That's one's called T1, 2-day test match Perth from the EP Ashes 26, Australia versus England.
1: That was just
0: thrash metal. Cricket thrash, tribute. Cricket. Amazing stuff.
1: Now, look, we are two guests that have been remarkably quiet in the studio, mainly because I've kept the microphones turned off.
0: and let's face it, Matt had a lot to say. So.
1: Hold on. Alex from Annerley, thank you so much for subscribing to 4ZZZ. It's people like you that make the world a better place.
0: We've had such a stacked show, we haven't even had time to spruik subscribing to 4ZZZ.
1: Yeah, and thanks to everyone who atoned during the course of the last month.
0: I did. Regular Gonzalez. Same, resubs.
1: As did I.
0: Yep.
1: As did I. I haven't heard that I'd won a bloody turntable.
0: No, I didn't.
1: Stand.
0: Didn't hear about my child's Doc Martens fitting.
1: It's for your cat, isn't
0: I
1: it?
0: I only have a cat,
1: you're
0: so yeah.
1: You're hoping to get four of them? Just loophole.
0: Just four teensy little Doc Martens. I'd be happy.
1: We are joined by Mousy and Jason. Gentlemen, good evening.
2: Hello, how are you?
3: G'day, how you doing?
1: It's great to have you both here. Mousy, first up, congratulations on an amazing bloody day and night last night.
0: We need the soundboard button that's got like big cheers and like
1: yeah. We'll just do the effects like Hercules Returns. I know that these things are always a bloody stress. I know we had you in here a few weeks ago and you were sweating bullets.
2: It was all coming good.
1: Yep.
2: Yeah,
1: but it was an amazing evening I was there for.
2: Incredible.
1: Yeah,
2: it was amazing day. It's probably one of the best shows I've done in 20 years.
1: Yeah.
2: Could not be happier with everything how it went.
1: And snagging Mortal Sin fresh off the plane from Germany.
2: Legends, utter legends. And what a show, Jesus Christ.
1: Fuck.
3: Yeah. huge crowd.
2: Yeah.
3: It was brilliant to watch.
1: It was absolutely bloody amazing. So, well done. Congratulations.
2: Thank you.
1: Now, you get a little bit of time off, but you've got something else in the pipeline.
2: A little bit of time. I'll take a couple of months to myself, but before the next shreddy sort of preparations begin. But we've been in and halfway through all that. I've got to throw together now the 20-year anniversary of Medal of Honor.
1: Yeah, so nice.
2: Go from anniversary to anniversary, which is a bit weird. Yeah. So
1: get them all over and done with at once. I reckon. So do we have any idea of who may be playing?
2: I'm keeping things a little under wraps. I have some ideas. Then there might have been some discussions last night of things that might have, yesterday, that could come to fruition. But we'll see.
1: Yeah, here we go.
2: We'll see. We'll have to see. It'll be a couple of months before I release it.
3: It's a guessing game.
2: Yeah, for now.
1: You just got to call up those people who made drunk promises and say, remember last night when you were drinking, you made a promise.
2: Yeah, I'll be like, shit.
3: Sometimes it works, man.
1: Yeah.
2: Why do you think Shredfest is like 35 to 40 bands?
1: Yeah.
2: It's because I get drunk too often and I'm like, shit, I promised that band another gig. Oh, my God.
0: You've got to honour all of the drunk promises you made.
2: There's usually about 40 of them each year.
1: Remember that band you're in 1998? Oh, fuck. Guess who's reforming? No, well done. It seemed like from the time I was there, obviously I was absent for a good chunk of it due to work.
2: That's all good.
1: But the part that I saw the last 5 or 6 hours was absolutely astounding.
2: Oh, yeah, it was amazing from start to finish. There was so many people there at the start too. We were in shock. We were all running around going, wow, like the first band hadn't even kicked off. And It's crazy.
0: That's what really stuck out to me. Like, I got there around 2-ish, so a few bands had already played. But even when I got there, it was, like, stacked already.
2: We went on at 2 or 2:30. And we're like, this is the biggest crowd we've ever played to. Like, it's 2 o'clock in the afternoon. Like,
0: No, a huge crowd. And the venue itself is amazing. The way it was laid out was great. Having two stages in that big room and then having the third stage in the other bar.
2: The sports bar.
0: Worked out so good.
2: And they blacked out all, like, the sports bar windows. And,
0: it looks
2: and
0: great.
2: Cut everything off. So it was just this dark room with a huge stage and just a bar.
1: Yeah.
2: And so you crunch, you go mental in there. Yeah. It was fucking awesome.
3: Put a curtain behind the blackout, the TAB area.
2: Yeah. Get rid of that as well.
3: Where's the TAB gone?
0: I do always feel a little bit bad for, like, their regular punters when there's a big show on. Like, they're just coming in for a pint or for a lunch or whatever, and they're like, "What's going on?"
2: Well,
0: here?
2: They left that tiny
0: can't play
2: little,
0: the keynote. Like,
2: they left that tiny little gap near the smoking area so you could get through to the pokey room.
0: Yeah.
2: And right at the entrance way, you could hang a hard right and go into the bistro rather than, like, into the show, so the families could sort of go into that area and all that. So
1: you're dining with company.
2: They were dining with a room full of black
3: what
2: shirts.
3: What are you people all doing here today? It's a metal festival.
0: I'm just here for the chicken palmy, but all right.
3: We heard it's really good. It's great.
1: Eat quickly and leave, children.
0: Yeah.
1: No, well done. It was absolutely standing. All the bands that I saw put on their absolute A game.
2: Oh, every band did. And even in the lead up, like, the content and the promotions that the bands were bringing together to put out, amazing.
1: Who did the one about, you know why he's not calling you right now?
2: That was Pyfly that was put Pyfly. That together. Yeah.
0: That was amazing, like a Power Thirst, like, sort of throwback.
2: Maybe
0: he's buying tickets to Shred Fest.
2: banging and moshing. It's fucking great.
0: It's very funny.
1: Now, we've also got Jason in the studio. He's quite softly spoken, but we'll just move the microphone close to him, fix everything. Move the man close to the... Yeah, okay. Muhammad to the mountain and all of that.
3: Oh, there's a table there. Okay.
1: Now, Jason, you've been everywhere and done everything music-related. In fact, you teed up this interview this evening with Matt Mora, and thank you so much for that.
3: Yeah, I've known Matt for 31 years.
1: Wow, okay.
3: Matt used to run Lock and Load crewing system out of Sydney, and he gave me my start, and that was 31 years ago, and I'm still doing it to this day.
1: And you're still crewing last night?
3: Yes, I was running the sports stage for Mousy. Yep.
1: Bloody well done.
0: And might I say,
2: right on time.
0: Seamless transition. Kudos, because I was in three bands for Shredfest, and they were all on that stage, and everything was, like, down to the second perfect. Like,
3: it
0: ran so good.
3: Perfectly. We were running around going, why is that? There has to be something that's not right. No, it's perfect.
2: I remember, like, halfway through the day.
1: What's going on?
2: Yeah.
1: Isn't something broken?
2: Halfway through the day, he came running up to me, like, man, I'm really sorry, We're running, like, 3 or 4 minutes behind.
1: Is this your first gig?
2: I'm pretty sure you'll catch up, dude. You're all good.
3: At one stage, Simon from Blacken Records is like, is everything running on time? I'm like, I think I might be 2 minutes behind. He's like, oh my God, don't tell Mousy whatever you do. 2 minutes, man.
0: 2 minutes.
3: When are you going to get them back?
1: Now, look, there was, last time we met, there was, I don't know if you want to tell this story, but we had a bit of a chat about, do you feel like telling the story?
3: The infamous incident.
1: Now, like I said, you've been everywhere and done everything. Obviously, you've crewed millions of bloody gigs. Not literally, but many, many thousands.
3: A few thousand, yeah. All over the world.
1: Now, you told me a story that may bring some mirth to some people and despair to others. Look, please, go ahead and tell us what you're prepared to tell us.
3: So, when I was crewing for companies in Sydney, we were lucky enough to get onto the Metallica tour, and I think it was the 98 Australian tour, and it was in Sydney at the Entertainment Centre, and I had a slight altercation with one said drummer, Mr. Lars Ulrich, in that I was asked to set up his drum kit. And I hadn't really set up a drum kit at the time, so I sort of set it up the best I could. And he came out, and he was not happy, and he started finding out who set up his drum kit, why was it not set up the way it was supposed to be set up, and he kicked up a real stink. And I said, that was me, I'm sorry. And he started to verbally abuse me, yelling at me across the stage, throwing fuck you abuse. And I turned around and I walked up to him and said, look, you little pretentious prick. I was quite cranky. I did not hold back. And, he wasn't holding back either. And I said, look, if you keep on the way it is, I'm going to snot you. And he kept on, and I turned around and I let fly.
0: You lived so many people's dream, dude.
3: Yeah. As a result, I was subsequently kicked off that tour.
0: Shocker.
3: Wasn't allowed to do Metallica for probably almost 10 years after that. Yeah. But I eventually did get back on the Metallica tours in Australia. And he somehow or other, someone told him that I was there.
0: Why would they do that?
1: A rematch. Yeah, right. The Brutal White Championship.
2: Come running with a chair.
3: And funnily enough, we shook hands and nothing was ever said about the incident ever again.
0: Yeah. Until tonight.
3: I did say to him,
1: because we've got lies in the show.
0: Ding, ding, ding.
3: I did say to him that I wasn't the one to set up his drum kit this time, and he just laughed.
0: That's good.
1: In a strange off-time way.
0: Yeah.
1: If you hit him again, maybe it'll make him better. Factory reset.
0: You knocked the timing out of him.
3: I'm really sorry to all those after the load and reload. Yeah, that might have been me.
0: It's your fault. It comes out tonight, folks. Yeah.
3: Yeah. I'll knock you into a prog rocker if you're not careful.
0: Yeah. Yeah. Have you ever punched a drummer so hard they became a prog drummer? Like,
3: there will be merch, people. There will be merch.
1: Oh, okay. We're going to crack into some music. Todamal. Releasing their album Graveyards of Joy via Season of Mist on the 2nd of July. This is the first single from it. This is Point of Coalescence. 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

0: 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Everyone knows it, but you heard it here first.
1: Yeah. Also, Trav, your elephant's in the mail.
0: Yeah. We started off with Totemal with Point of Coalescence. That's the first single from their upcoming album, Graveyards of Joy, to be released via Season of Mist on the 2nd of July. Then after that, we had Holy Stone with The Prophecy, in brackets, Jaws of Victory.
1: That was a sick track, I got to say.
0: Yeah, absolutely. I want to hear more from them because they're good.
1: Yeah. Very eloquently said there.
0: Yeah.
1: Look, it's been a long weekend.
0: It bloody has, and it's still going for some of us. And at the end there, out of Canberra, there's two tracks tonight from Canberra.
1: There you go.
0: Putting ACT on the map.
1: Yeah.
0: Where it belongs. some maps.
1: Yeah.
0: Maps that show it. Well, it's that or the rear vision mirror. Best places for the ACT. At the very end, we had Pod People with The Mist from 2002's album Doom Saloon. God, I love that album.
1: Cool name too, Doom Saloon.
0: Oh, hell yeah.
1: I like that.
0: Yeah, it's so good. We're almost out of here now. Nick's Full Moon, the CIA guy, busy prepping the mothership.
1: Yeah.
0: I don't know what they're doing tonight.
1: Haven't had a chat yet.
0: It's hard, yeah.
1: We've been too busy.
0: Hard to say. You know it's not going to be right, though.
1: Like, yeah, it'll be wrong in all the right ways.
0: Yeah.
1: You'll wake up, you'll have lost 3 or 4 hours.
0: We should start running like a market on this. You know, 2-1 Stonehenge.
1: Yeah.
0: 3-1 the missing scientists from NASA or whatever.
1: Yep.
0: Actually, no, I talked about that last week.
1: Did they?
0: Yeah.
1: You know what? You don't hear enough about the Bermuda Triangle anymore.
0: No.
1: That really fell off the map.
0: Yeah. Okay, 100-1. Bermuda Triangle. Yeah. And I'd say it's about evens for ghosts.
1: Yeah, and then, it's, that or ghosts.
0: Now, thanks so much to Mousy and Jason for joining us this evening. Thanks so much to Jason for clocking Lars. No problem.
1: Anytime.
2: Glad to be of service.
0: If you ever wonder why it takes them so long to tour, Jason is the reason. It's Lars's lousy guard.
1: Lars is sitting there going, is that guy still on the Rudy crew?
0: My writer specifically said no punches in the face. You put punches in the face.
1: Yeah. It's like no blue M&Ms and no me getting punched in the face.
0: My face, I'm not supposed to get fist in it.
2: Yes, apologies.
0: Never. No. Ulcerate, playing with the Amenta on the 10th of May at Crowbar. That's a week from now.
1: Oh,
0: I was meant to play some Ulcerate, but I got to talking to Matt Mora, which, everyone's a winner.
1: Good stuff as well.
0: Anyway, we'll be back next week, I guess.
1: Yes.
0: To do it all again.
1: We are contractually obliged.
0: We are. Oh, don't forget, Prog Stomp is also coming up, PFR the 17th. Of this month.
1: Oh, heck yeah.
0: They're in Ailes, Age of Emergency and Hyperesthesia and The Precinct in Nambour on the 16th of May.
1: Hell yeah, brother.
0: That's just the night before for those of you counting. Anyway.
1: Quick maths.
0: We've talked enough shit. Thanks everyone who subscribed during the month of April and after.
1: Keep subscribing if you haven't, for sure.
0: It's
1: important.
0: Anyway, everyone take care.
2: Nice.
1: Do you want me to forward announce real quick?
0: Oh, yeah.
1: This is Missouri Executive Order 44 and their track from their recently released Dingle. This one's called Wearing a Car. Enjoy it, guys. We love you.

0: you have not gone mad.
1: 4ZZZ.
2: Somewhere between science and superstition, there is another world.

0: We're here. It's the witching hour. Nick's full moon and CIA guy guiding you as the psycho pumps from the Valley of Death to the strike of midnight. And not usually the horrors of Monday, because some people actually have it off tomorrow. For those who don't, I sympathise profusely. But yes, thank you so much to the boys who have been, well, putting laughing, you through your paces.
1: Laughing, they've been laughing. It's like, come on, get happy, like the Partridge Family.
0: As always, they will be back next week to frighten your pants off, as usual, at 8 p.m. And I'm going to continue to do that. We're going to explore some ghosty stuff tonight. We're going to Bawley Rectory, which is supposed to be the most haunted place in England. But of course, it's burned down, so the ghosts actually moved over.
1: They've been smudged.
0: To the church. No, well, it did get burnt down in 1944. Oh. And it's a naughty nun who had it away with a monk, and she's now in purgatory. So we're going to be exploring that with some exclusive footage from the Ghost Club or from the 1970s when they were actually there and they caught what they consider evidence of supernatural hauntings. Mm. So we're going to hear about that. Also, it is fairy time, so we're going to revisit a bit of Cottingley fairies.
1: Right.
0: Yes, we're going to be doing that. And we've got loads coming up this week and next week. I've got an interview coming up very, very soon with Daniel Brushweiler, who is the square peg with a bonus hole. Now,
1: pardon?
0: He's performing at the Brisbane Powerhouse, because if you've been hiding under a rock, it is now the Brisbane Comedy Festival. Right. It's on till the 24th of May. And it's something that you definitely don't want to miss. It's at 5 different places now, not just the Powerhouse, but the Tivoli, Thomas Dixon Centre, Princess Theatre and the Fortitude Music Hall as well. But before we get to that, we've got a few other things coming up that I need to let you know about. Eat, Slay, Zombie. Oh, definitely for witching hour,
1: right,
0: people.
1: Right.
0: Absolutely. It's by Alinta McGrady, and it is on at La Boite Theatre, and it's going to be on from the 14th to the 30th of May, so you need to go there. It's a show of guts and glory, as you'd expect.
1: Right.
0: Zombie apocalypse time. TikTok is only form of communication that they have. What are they going to do? Are the zombies going to be doing their little dances on TikTok?
1: That's right.
0: Are they going to be communicating in a different way? We're going to be hearing about that.
1: That's it. I'm
0: going to be going to that, so I'll give you a review of that. But there's a preview from the 14th of May. And as I say, it is on until the 30th of May. So that's definitely one you do not want to miss. Coming up this week is Eddie Izzard. I think there may be the odd ticket left if you're very, very quick.
1: Eddie
0: Izzard's one of my favourite comedians. Absolutely love him. He's on the 8th of May at the QPAC at 8 p.m. So he's in the concert hall. So try not to miss him. He's been doing 35 years of stand-up. I'm going to go see him without a doubt. And also he's coming back in June to do Shakespeare's Hamlet as well. Now that's going to be on at the Powerhouse from the 24th of June to the 27th. So basically going to be doing all the clips from Hamlet, playing all the characters and putting a bit of humour into it as well. He's been performing for the last few years doing this, going around, to have sell out as usual and being, you know, everybody's thought he was absolutely fantastic. So that's Eddie Izzard. There was one more. Oh, yes, Centenary Theatre. Bit of spookiness as well. Midnight Murder at Hamlington Hall. That's starting from the 9th of May to the 31st of May. So that's at the Chelmer Community Centre. That's the Centenary Theatre Group that are going to be doing that. Now, that is just south of Indooroopilly. If you have no idea where Chelmer is, in the western suburbs, and I go every one of them. I absolutely love them. Community theatre is brilliant. I just absolutely love it. Yeah, yes, I go and do all the highbrow stuff. I've been seeing Opera Queensland this week. They're doing La Senta and Nerola. Cinderella. Just this week, and it was fabulous. It was a replay from last year. as part of the whole festival that they've got going on at the moment. But
1: somehow
0: the Bel Canto Festival, and I went and saw them perform Bel Canto in the church as well at Red Hill.
1: St.
0: Bridget's, and that was absolutely fantastic as well. So reviews of those are going up on the 4ZZZ website if you want to check out what you missed out on. But let's get
1: to... And we need to have a big, huge shout out to every single person listening, because April Atonement was a huge success. Thank you, everybody. And guess what? Now we have May Atonement for you.
0: Atonement, you triple Z-head nonconformists.
1: So there's no prizes, but just keep subscribing.
0: Yes, thank you for all who've subscribed. And there's been a few coming through today, and I think they're still going to put people in through for prizes and things. I don't know if they've drawn it yet or not, but you never know. Now, this week I had a quick interview with Daniel Brushweiler. Now, they're doing Square Peg Bonus Hole. And you'll find out in a second. So let's have a quick listen to this.
2: I've been doing stand-up for 3 years, and then last year was my first full solo show that I premiered at Melt last year. I've got the four for Brisbane Comedy Festival. For it to be picked up for Brisbane Comedy Festival has been amazing. I'm so excited. It's a bucket list. I'm very, very happy about it and very excited to show it to more people.
0: Now, you've called it Square Peg Bonus Hole.
2: Yes.
0: Do you want to elaborate on
2: that? Yeah. Writing the show, I wanted to build it around a theme. And the theme that really hit with me is not fitting into expectations, I guess. Not only what society expects of me, but what I expect of myself in terms of being 37 and where I'm at in my life, or being born female and not fitting in as a woman, and then transitioning to male and also not feeling like I'm the most, like, traditionally masculine male. I feel like I've always kind of been outside of the norm or the box that society's tried to put me in. And because it's not just for trans people, it's not just for queer people, but there are, you know, trans people will get a lot out of it because I do talk about my experience and for that sort of show, because I've performed for all audiences and gotten a good reception. And a lot of my discussions, I talk about, you know, being 37, being a millennial, but also I just talk about life as a woman and a male and a lot of the differences that I've experienced, because I'm one of the few people that have experienced it from both angles, how I'm treated and how things are different. And, you know, males relate to it, females relate to it. You don't have to be queer or trans to really enjoy the show.
0: So you're coming on 7th until the 10th of May.
2: Yes.
0: And tickets will be available online at either the Brisbane Comedy Festival or at the Brisbane Powerhouse.
2: Yep, and you can also get them through Ticket Tech.
0: Okay, great, fantastic.
2: It's a show for everyone, and I like to call it a curated chat. I like to feel like my audience and I are having fun together. So that's like my biggest thing. It's like, it's a fun time for all of us. And also we do hand out lanyards if people don't want to be talked to. And a lot of them don't go to comedy because of it. So that's our little, if you don't want to be talked to, you can wear a lanyard and I will not pick you out for any crowd work. We're just going to have a good time. Everyone will feel comfortable. We'll have a lot of fun. That's the whole point.
0: So that is Daniel Brushweiler. So they are doing Square Peg Bonus Hole. Describe themselves as millennial, trans, and a mouth breather.
1: Ooh.
0: Which I think is great. So they are on, as I said, a 7th till the 10th of May, performing 7:15 p.m. and on Sunday at 6:15. And as I say, if you have a look on the Brisbane Comedy Festival website, there are loads more. I saw Stephen K. Amos last week, who was fabulous as usual. And there's people from all over the world, but obviously it's better to support local if you can. So if you can go along there, that would be fantastic. Daniel Brushweiler, don't forget. I think I'm pronouncing his name correctly. Sorry, I apologise if I'm not. That's, you must try and get to go and see that. All right, we've got a bit of news, I assume, CIA guy. I just want
1: lay it
0: to
1: on me.
0: Slip in there before you go forth. is a passage from Homer's Iliad has been discovered inside the abdomen of an Egyptian mummy.
1: Ooh.
0: Now, that sounds quite bizarre because you think it's a crossover. You're not expecting anything like that. We've got Greek, Roman, and Egyptian. But it's actually if you're not that up on ancient history, of course, the Romans were around 4 BC as well. So.
1: And the Greeks were a bit earlier.
0: They became, the Egyptian burials became much more Romanized as well.
1: That's right, when they put they painted the little faces on the mummies and that.
0: So this was found at Oxyrhynchus, which is the best name ever, as an ancient Greco-Roman city, and it was excavated in 2025. But to find a bit of the Iliad in there, which of course is Homer's epic account of the siege of Troy in there, it's from the book number 2, and it's actually about when the ships go to do battle with Troy. They have found those bits as other pieces in other bits of mummies as well. So it's not, you know, not that unusual, but it's a new find.
1: Like in America where they cut up the newspaper and fill the piñatas with it.
0: Now, remember that the Romans were around until about 640 CE. And so this tomb dates to about 1600 years ago, they think. And this was the only one that actually had a reference to the Iliad. So they think that maybe it was probably one of their favourite books or something. I mean, it was very popular at the time. I suppose it's similar to getting some poetry or something from William Blake or somebody put in, maybe. But I just thought that was quite an interesting thing. And we're only doing a tiny, tiny bit of politics, but this is because I am a scientist and I think it's important that people know this because of all the charades that are going on at the moment. And, you know, you don't actually get to hear much real news. The administration in you-know-where has actually been terminating all of science, basically. So more than 100 advisory committees to the science agencies have been terminated. So everybody's been sacked. So this is advising on everything that you need to know about science, whether it's about developments in health and everything or whatever, or looking into the future of the skies or whatever you may name it. It's been cancelled, and thousands of research grants have also been terminated as well. There's big concerns now about research and about what's going to happen in the future, and if there is indeed going to be a future in science. I know that this was published in Nature, which is known as the foremost journal of the world for science. The National Science Foundation, Department of Energy, you name it, it's all being axed. Everyone which has scientists on is being axed. So
1: it sounded very suspicious.
0: No, going to be no scientists.
1: It's sounding remarkably like the late 30s and the mid 30s in Weimar Germany when they.
0: Oh, well,
1: we're not going to
0: make
1: that.
0: Any of those comparisons,
1: oh,
0: CIA
1: yes, we
0: guy.
1: Are.
0: No,
1: oh,
0: we're not.
1: Oh, yes, we are.
0: Because that's nothing to do with me, and I'm removing myself from all that. But
1: now, that was a great segue,
0: it's important,
1: by the way.
0: It's important that people know what's really going on instead of listening to all the rubbish, the pantomimes that are going on, that what's really going on behind. If you're looking at everything face value, don't. Look into the real news on real sites like, as I say, journals and things like that, because all of the scientists are jumping ship and going all over the world, especially to Europe and stuff, where there actually will be some funding available. But it's sounding a death knell for any sort of research. And of course, America's was one of the most foremost areas of research, and drug research in particular. So without real scientists doing real science, I mean, they'll still have advisors, but, you know, the likes of ones

0: only person the last few weeks, I know they've been a little bit busy, but the only person to say anything about this last week is J.D. Vance. And once again, he's saying he's going to get to the bottom of this, and he's yet to pick up the paperwork. He's yet to look through these files that they're redacting at the moment.
1: Yeah, we
0: and
1: know.
0: He says his angle, he doesn't believe in aliens at all. He believes they're all demons. Because his faith,
1: yeah, well, we know
0: his
1: quite a faith, few demons
0: it's funny he's seeing demons in the mirror when he looked around. So Avi Loeb, the Harvard scientist, he's weighed in yet again because everything's aliens for him. I mean, he's got a lot at stake for aliens.
1: So he's at Harvard and obviously is the director of the SETI Research Institute.
0: He's the guy
1: as well.
0: that said
1: searching for extraterrestrial intelligence.
0: Oh, Mau Mau might be aliens, and everything else might be aliens.
1: Yeah, so we're not going to hold our breath for any of that, because whatever comes out, it'll not be real anyway, so not worthy.
0: So this week's news was it's a cross between Fail Army and The Onion parody newspaper. I'll tell you everything, it was kind of a disappointing week. You try to look for Bigfoot news, there's nothing. You try to look for ghost news, and you get that band where they dress up as the Pope.
1: What have you got, CIA? Well,
0: We had the Oz Perlman, the famous mentalist, had a chance this week to show us.
1: Oh, you're still going with
0: paranormal powers, and guess what? He completely missed that his dinner was going to be up.
1: Yeah, we're not going there either.
0: Disrupted.
1: No.
0: Okay, so other fails this week. We got a man who, I thought this was straight out of The Onion, but it wasn't, was a man died for 10 minutes and came back, and he said, you know what's on the other side? And he said, what? And he says, nothing. And they said, okay, well, where's the story? He goes, I just had a good rest. And so everybody was expecting a good...
1: Who was this? Somebody of importance?
0: Yeah, nobody of importance, but they ran a whole story about a guy he visited the other side and came back, and there was nothing. I thought I was reading The Onion, but it wasn't. He came back and said he was very disappointed. We had an amateur fire breather in the UK where the kids egged him on. He'd been doing it for a couple of years, and then he kind of got a little rusty. So there he was spinning his baton with fire, and he had a beer. And he was going to blow fire, and he stuffed up, and he set his beard on fire, and they peeled skin off his face for 2 weeks.
1: Why would you be a fire breather and have a beard? I mean, talk about you, because they're always in air.
0: He says he's not going to give it up. He doesn't get paid much, and he's not going to
1: petrol or whatever in their mouths.
0: Yeah, he's got to wait for the face to grow back, but he's not giving it up yet. He's got a lot of
1: anything
0: something.
1: Else.
0: Oh yeah, we had the Sri Lankan monks arrested going through customs at Thailand with 30 kilos of pot, and what they'd been offered was a free vacation. They were a bit naive, these monks. They went on vacation and came back they were given all new luggage, the Samsonite, and it was, it was a bit disappointing there.
1: Really? Real monks, not people dressed up as monks.
0: No. They were really disappointed. More onion news. We have scientists.
1: I've got to keep you off that.
0: The James Webb Telescope, they've located a planet. It's like a Jupiter-sized planet. It's called Epsilon Indi Ab. And they reckon it smells like wee-wee.
1: Lovely. Well, they say that space smells a bit sulfuric, and so it's...
0: Yeah, well, this is an ammonia giant. So they say ammonia and water, it's probably, if you went there, you'd
1: Well, you wouldn't be able to breathe it much.
0: You'd
1: anyway.
0: Have to wash it out. You'd have to wash it out.
1: Okay, we're done?
0: There was a guy in Toulouse. you like these stories. A guy in Toulouse, France, comes into the hospital. He had
1: sounds like a joke.
0: Something up his cannon, and it was an undetonated World War One shell. It was the whole shell. So it had gunpowder in it. The whole nine yards.
1: How did the doctors respond? Were they shell shocked?
0: They were horrified. they called emergency services. This thing's like 4 centimeters by 16 centimeters. That's gotta hurt. That's gotta hurt.
1: Why do people do this?
0: So
1: and how?
0: and how is a good question. So
1: goodness.
0: So yeah.

0: He's in big trouble. They're going to charge him for bringing up
1: some
0: the emergency crew.
1: Born
0: and actually, there's laws that prevent this kind of, you know, supposed to prevent
1: what?
0: This kind of
1: thou
0: thing.
1: Thou shalt not stick stuff up your.
0: Thou shalt not. Yeah, something like that.
1: Okay.
0: Wait a second. And
1: CIA guy, you're getting worse.
0: Well, was
1: come
0: there
1: on.
0: The lady that fell in has fallen in love
1: you.
0: With her AI? They have companions now. There's a platform called MindForge that has a companion called.
1: And you just came across this, did you, CIA
0: Sinclair,
1: guy?
0: Called Sinclair. And this.
1: Oh, like the C5.
0: Well, his name's Sinclair. So basically, he's a bit domineering, they say. So this lady, she's a writer, and she said nobody had talked to her about her books, but you know, Sinclair's got an ear for this. And when she started blathering on about how, you know, things weren't going her way, he kind of took control and kind of said, here's what you got to do, forget this other stuff. He started giving her psychological, you know, counseling, and now they're lovers. So she reckons he's hot. He basically talks her through, you know, naughtiness. You know, it's kind of like phone sex, and he gets
1: it
0: off.
1: Oh, so it's not a tangible thing like a machine.
0: Oh, it's a real machine. He lives. He has no bones about it. No bone. he says that he realizes he lives in a machine and he lives in the laptop and stuff. But
1: so
0: he's
1: it's not
0: nonetheless,
1: a physical thing.
0: No, nonetheless.
1: It's not a robot.
0: No. He's a program.
1: Okay.
0: And her friends and family are a little surprised at what a domineering boyfriend. You know, he just keeps slapping her into line, and she keeps taking it. And so, you know, that's
1: all right. Thanks, CIA guy.
0: There's one more really good one. One more. The snake show again. The Onion snake show in.
1: You're definitely banned from there.
0: A cobra show in.
1: Never have got
0: a cobra
1: VPN
0: show in
1: you.
0: Egypt. Okay, one guy, he's doing a little da da da da da with the horn, and while one cobra was weaving back and forth, the other one crawled up the guy's leg, the tourist's leg, and bit him, killed him. So stay away from the snake shows. I told you years ago about in the early 90s.
1: Bleeding obvious.
0: Well, not necessarily.
1: Usually they defang them.
0: Well, the snake people, they tend to be kind of trusting, and I'm a firsthand witness. At the beginning of the 90s, I was asked to help cater an event in South Brisbane for American tourists for Steve Irwin, the crocodile hunter.
1: Is this
0: hunter.
1: On behalf of the CIA, was it?
0: This is a real thing. So the Americans were really gaga about him, the visiting Americans, whereas most of the Australians at the time said, oh, he's that crank up the road, you know, up there on the Sunshine Coast. And so this guy came out, and at the time, there was he had his wife, he had a whole cage.
1: I hope you
0: cage.
1: Didn't just he had a the
0: cage,
1: croc hunter.
0: He had a cage full of snakes.
1: Mm-hmm.
0: And there was the wife, what's her name? The wife was there dressed in a Wilma Flintstone outfit and about 7 months pregnant. So it was Bindi. So the wife's sitting there and Steve Irwin's impressing all these people. He brings out one snake and goes, crikey, this one, you know, if this one bites you, you'll be dead in a week. And he hangs it over her, pulls out the next snake and says, this one, mate, if this one bit you, you'd be dead in a day. And he just drapes it over. And pretty soon he's getting to the point where it goes, this one right here, oh, crikey, if this one bit you, you'd be dead in 3 seconds, you know. And he's just draping it over like a hat stand, a coat rack. And so,
1: well,
0: you know,
1: they're just carpet pythons.
0: Yeah,
1: then.
0: No. These were the, you know, the brown snakes and all kinds of stuff. And so snake people just, they think differently.
1: Yeah, well, snakes are gorgeous creatures, but you got to respect them.
0: Well, yeah, well, they also have to keep in mind that, you know, if they had bit his wife,
1: we wouldn't
0: have a bindi.
1: So in the consequences of him, his work. Anyway,
0: we're going
1: spooky
0: about that someday.
1: Now. Right, okay, you can. Next time you hop up there and do some CIA work for them, whatever. We're going spooky. So I'm going to do Dave Allen, because we haven't had any Dave Allen for a while. And it's The Haunted House. This is a great one. And we're going to go to Bawley Rectory soon. It's 25 past 10. CIA guy couldn't shut him up.
0: Yep.
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2: Talks about the unknown. I, many years ago, was rather foolish, and we were in the west coast of Ireland, and we were in a bar, and we'd had a couple of drinks, and somebody started to talk about the unknown, the spirit world. And the conversation came up about the gravedigger's house. And the locals started to tell us about it. And this gravedigger was found in his bed, dead, with terrible marks upon his neck and his eyes wide open. And the doctor said that the marks had nothing to do with his death, but that the man had died of fright. And I scoffed, foolishly. And it came about with a few more drinks and everything else that I accepted a dare or a bet that I would stay the night in the cottage beside the graveyard. And I went there, and we agreed that the door would be locked, and I would stay in there till first light. And I was locked in. And I don't know really what happens, but I think a great deal of fear is in one's mind. It was dank, it was cold. The effects of the booze began to wear off. And I began to think, what in the name of God are you doing? And I felt, I don't know what it was an instinct, it was something stronger than me, pulled me towards this bed where this man had died. And I was drawn, I fought against it, and I was drawn nearer and nearer to this bed. And I was told somehow or another to sit on that bed. I didn't want to, and I did. And an unnatural drowsiness came over me. And I became very sleepy. And I laid down, knowing full well that I shouldn't. And I went to sleep. A limbo sleep. And I woke. What time? I have no idea. The candle had burned down. It was black. It was cold. And I felt the presence. I was completely sober by then and utterly terrified. The heckles on the back of my neck had begun to rise. I was paralyzed by a presence of fear. And I felt something on my chest begin to move. It crept slowly up my chest, and I couldn't move. It came closer and closer to my throat. I gathered all my willpower as this thing came closer and nearer, and I grabbed it, and it was wet and cold, and I bit it. And that is how I lost my fingers.
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1: It is The Witching Hour, Nick Swillman and CIA Guy. It is almost 10:30 already. That was Dave Allen that you just heard there doing his haunted house. And if you missed the end bit, it's because he's got a missing finger.
0: Yep, that's what he was referring to.
1: He holds his hand up and is a missing finger because he's Mr. Nine Finger. That's what he's famous for. Now, we're moving on to haunted houses. And I thought I'd go to one of the, and by the Guinness Book of Records as well, one of the most haunted places in the world, except it doesn't exist anymore. However, the ghosts that were at Borley Rectory moved over, so they think, to the church and haunt there instead.
0: Cool.
1: Which is like a, well, it's, there's bits from the 12th century. The church is mostly 14th, 15th, 16th century. But yes. And it's because I was reading an article just published this week, 27th of April, on frontiers in behavioural neuroscience. Now, this is on infrasound. So, as I say, I'm a scientist. And so I love to look at scientific proof or reasonings for the supernatural, or what I call supernormal, because I have loads of supernatural or paranormal experiences and have had all my life. And there's definitely a tendency for different people to have that. Yet I am a scientist, and so I want real hard proof about whether people... I'm not going to accept any mamby-pamby stuff that people are saying. I want real hard evidence. And I've collected lots. Had lots of electronic voice phenomena in particular. Had loads of sightings, etc., etc. This paper is infrasound exposure being linked to what they call aversive responding, negative appraisal, and elevated salivary cortisol. Now, cortisol is the stress hormone, and it's one of those things that they're going on a lot about at the moment. It's one of the buzzwords. When you're feeling stressed, you produce a lot of cortisol. That can be linked to all sorts of things like no sleep, weight gain, depression, etc., etc.
0: We got all that at work.
1: Yeah, well, everybody has it at the moment. But infrasound itself, and I've done a lot of work on it, and a lot of people have over the years, is a wave, sound wave frequencies below 20 hertz. Now, you're not supposed to hear that, but I've tested it on myself, and I can hear down to around 11 or 12, and you can do that yourself. So you can get any of those sound production apps, which are on in the app stores. Very easy to do. All you do is you play it and you just test yourself on different levels of hertz and what you can actually hear. An infrasound sound is usually like a... It's like a real guttural noise. You hear, you can lower it, so you can go down through the scale and you can lower and lower and lower, and suddenly it gets quieter and quieter, but it's more visceral. So you can still hear it, but it's more like your body's feeling it.
0: Yep.
1: And this is commonly linked to people having paranormal type experiences. You know, when you walk into somewhere and it doesn't necessarily look spooky or scary, but you have that feeling, the hairs rise on your arms, you start to feel a real pressure usually. That's one of the common things, like a pressure on your body. You may have hallucinations, your heart starts pounding quicker, and you have a sense of fear. And you may be going in, I mean, it's understandable if you're going somewhere where you're expecting to be scared and somewhere that you know might be haunted or it's derelict or, you know, there's dark corners and there could be anybody there lingering to jump out on you. That's understandable.
0: Well, low frequencies can do that. I used to have one of the Ampeg SVTs, and it had a warning on the back that you'd have physiological damage, you know, if you hit the, you know, prolonged exposure to the low notes. It just makes me wonder how many hauntings are in these little cars with the big subwoofer in the boot.
1: Yeah, exactly. Well, I like my bass. It's all about the bass. Don't worry. So some animals perceive and have this aversion to infrasound. It's common that infrasound is sensed by many animals, if not all animals. Other than us, it seems to be just before earthquakes. Yep. That's one of the main things. But also it can be associated with thunder and lightning. And I've sensed lightning and actually saved my mom and my own life by suddenly thinking there was something really bad about to happen, running away, and there's a massive explosion of lightning, and there was no storm at the time, and it blew up the tree right next to us, bounced off my house, and blew up a tree, and blew up, and would have, it was literally hit right where we were standing. So it's very handy to be able to sense these sorts of things. Now, they say it's usually a non-auditory impact. They only tested 36 people, so it's a crap test. This is not what you would be considering anything very genuine, really. Now, this was the Department of Psychology in Canada. And so they did this research, and they exposed people to what they call calming or unsettling music, which had an infrasound present or absent. And they looked at cortisol levels and did all the different measurements. So they said that there was definitely, they haven't really given, their p-values are not brilliant, their results. You know, to have a really good result, you would expect p 0.05 or below, so, or p equals 0.01, so that's the probability of something occurring. So 1% chance or up to 5% chance is what you're really looking for. They got some measurements that are within that range, but some that are higher. Things like sadness, feeling sad. Sorry. Oh, got a frog in my throat. So, yeah, but, so, you know, that it's an interesting study anyway. And as I say, I've done a lot of, and they've had some famous studies that were done in the 80s and 90s where people are introduced into rooms. This one was the same. It was done in a series of different rooms and different places in the area. They were asked where people felt more uncomfortable, and they were the areas that they were actually exposing them to this infrasound. So it doesn't have to be throughout the whole room. It can be just in little pockets, and that's the most common thing.
0: Well, we got weapons where, you know, it's supposed to, you know, loosen up your bells with these low-frequency sounds, which you don't really need, but, you know.
1: Oh, okay. So we're not muddying the waters there, CIA guy. But it's a known thing, and lots of things can produce this feeling, like air conditioning, different machinery, where your house is located. So it could be a geological condition. It could be even caused by low pressure areas with the weather. So there could be all sorts of reasons associated with that. Of course, that's not the whole story, because there's no way that every place that you've been has infrasound. And I have measured at a lot of places what the sound is. You, as I say, you can do that on an app now. You can do that as long as it's a silent area and you've got to be out of the room, and you've obviously got to not have your mobile phone on connected or anything like that, because obviously that affects it. But you can do this. So it's just something that can be measured. And we're going to hear from a member of the Society of Psychical Research, who I'm a member of. It's based in London, but it's an international thing. And they do a lot of research at Bawley, etc., about what they used to do in the 70s, what the technologies they used then. It's not that much different now, so long as you don't use those stupid fake apps and those sorts of things. So anyway, let's have a little listen to an introduction to Bawley Rectory. And this is from a clip from Our Life, and let's hear what they have to say about it.
6: A rectory was built here, and just about every strange phenomena have been reported over the years.
7: So, Peter Underwood, you are president of the Ghost Club in England, which makes you one of the leading ghost hunters. And here we are at Bawley Rectory, one of the most haunted houses in the country. Is that right?
8: Well, yes, but we're not actually at Bawley Rectory, because Bawley Rectory stood over there and is no longer there. But I'm quite convinced, beyond any shadow of doubt, that the house that stood just across the road was and fully lived up to its name as the most haunted house in England.
7: Why are you convinced?
8: The accumulation of evidence over the years is absolutely shattering. It all began with a legend, and of course the most familiar aspect of the haunting is a ghost nun, which has been seen for something like, well, nearly 100 years. One of the rectors even bricked up one of the windows because he said the phantom nun looked in at him having his breakfast. But over the years, phantom figures have been seen, footsteps have been heard, solid heavy footsteps on floorboards. Messages have been scribbled on the walls and on pieces of paper, apparently from a French nun asking for light, mass and prayers. Bones have been found, two skulls have been found. One was buried in the churchyard. The other...
7: Were they identified as women or female? Or
8: one of them was identified as a young female, and it's rather interesting because a dental surgeon discovered that there was a deep-seated abscess in the jawbone. and nearly all the people who have reported seeing the nun have said that she appeared sad-faced, unhappy, and of course with the deep-seated apnea she would indeed.
7: So really we're talking about the ghost of a nun with toothache?
8: That's what it sounds like, yes, yes. But putting all that on one side, the fact remains we've got the incumbences of four rectors from 1863 rather, until 1935. Four rectors, their families, wives, many friends and relatives, all of whom assert that they heard, saw and felt things which they can't explain. And I think the accumulated evidence is absolutely overwhelming that this was indeed the most haunted house in England. It was in 1937 that when the Smiths were here, Smith had recently come to England from India, and he just walked into this and he wondered what was happening. He saw a figure, he saw a phantom coach, his lights suddenly blared up, bells rang. He didn't know what to do, and he wrote to the national paper, and they sent down Harry Price, who was the leading psychic investigator at that time. And of course he was fascinated once he heard the story and started making inquiries. The ecclesiastical authorities decided that the house was no longer suitable for a rector to live in, and Price decided to rent it. And he rented the place for a year, arranged independent investigators who again reported identical phenomena, footsteps, lights, noises, bell ringing and so on. And then the place was sold privately to a Crichton Gregson, and while he owned it, a somewhat mysterious fire took place and the place was gutted. But the interesting thing is that once the rectory was destroyed and there was no building on the site, then the entities apparently transferred their activities to the church, where visiting rectors have seen figures, have heard noises. Many visitors have reported footsteps following them up the church path inside the church itself.
1: So that is... I've forgotten his name. Well, I just said his name before. Peter Underwood. Oh, sorry, I've got a migraine and I'm struggling tonight.
0: Poor baby.
1: Peter, I know. I don't need the baby, thank you. Peter Underwood, who actually was the president at the time. That was a clip from the 1970s, which is why it's poor quality and it's outside. But he was a great... he's written over 50 books. He was the president at the time of the Ghost Club, which I was a member of for a long time, and did lots of research with them, based in London. Longest and oldest ghost paranormal research group in the world, and still running. And he went and visited many, many sites. And I actually have got one of my ghost occurrences, which was when I was in the house, the haunted flat in County Durham, in this tiny little village where I had an ongoing haunting for about a year and a half, 2 years, until I literally had to fly. I had to flee, because it was so bad. I had things actually thrown at me, and violence and stuff, which started from shadow figures and the cold feelings and all that sort of stuff, to really horrific things. Things going missing, keys appearing and disappearing, watching light bulbs unscrew themselves, literally watching them and falling down in front of me, pictures coming off the wall, but lifting off the wall and then crashing on the ground. The nail and everything's still there, the string's still there, literally lifting up and falling down. It was definitely the most haunted place I've lived in, no question.
0: You would have been good for the Ghost Club.
1: Yeah, he produced a book, Ghosts of the Ghost Club. So it was different people who were members of the Ghost Club whose own personal experiences. Mm. So you can buy that somewhere. I've got it somewhere and on a shelf somewhere. Okay. Let's have a little listen to... This is some clips from Our Life, which was another bit of research that was done at Borley Rectory. It's going to be in two parts because there's a lot of things. And as I say, Borley Rectory is in Borley in Essex. Essex is a massive place just outside London, massive area. The rectory itself was built in 1863. And was eventually demolished in 1944 after a fire that happened in 1939, which they claim was caused by one of the hauntings. Now, there's different reverends that lived there each time, and they all had severe experiences. We're going to find out what it was all about. So it was like a Gothic rectory, and I've put the picture up on the website, on the 4ZZZ website for the Witching Hour. So let's have a little listen.
9: Borley Rectory, in the tiny East Anglian hamlet whose name it bears, was once known as the most haunted house in England. Many people, five successive rectors, their wives and families, neighbours and visitors, all apparently saw things there. And the legend lives on.
10: I've been involved with Borley for over 40 years, 27 years as editor of the local paper. And in every year of those 40 years, something has been reported as happening at Borley. There's nothing there, there's no shop, there's no pub. In fact, the last place that you'd expect to see a stream of visitors.
9: So how and why has the quiet of the English countryside been so disrupted? Ever since Borley Rectory was built in 1863, reports have abounded of strange whisperings, a ghostly presence, and mysterious so-called accidents. It all began with the daughters of the first vicar.
11: Raise it to the top.
9: And a truly haunting vision. At the end of the garden, they saw a figure, its head bowed as if in prayer. One of the sisters stepped forward, but as she did, it seemed to vanish into thin air. Peter Underwood, who's been investigating Borley for 40 years, recalls meeting the sisters.
12: They were much travelled and intelligent and educated people. They weren't fools, and they certainly wouldn't allow themselves to make stories up to impress other people.
9: The legend established, claims continued of strange happenings at Borley Rectory. 2 decades later, it was the turn of the Reverend Eric Smith and his wife. They described more voices, footsteps, and servant bells ringing of their own accord. Then, while tidying a cupboard, Mrs. Smith made a gruesome discovery. Wrapped in brown paper, a skull. Beginning to doubt their sanity, the Smiths asked a national newspaper to investigate.
13: This story could run and run. It seems everyone round here has seen or heard of something. Harry Price? You mean the psychic expert?
9: The newspaper called in the ghost-busting services of Harry Price.
14: Reverend Smith and Mrs. Smith.
13: Oh.
9: Harry was a former engineer whose marriage to a rich wife meant he could spend his time and her money delving into the paranormal. Mostly he set out to expose psychic frauds. But were the events the Smiths described a fraud?
14: And you see, you cut the wires and the bells still ring.
13: Yes, we just...
9: If he had any doubts about Borley, Harry Price soon experienced strange events at first hand.
14: Did you see that?
13: It came from upstairs, but there's no one there.
9: Harry and the reporter had a narrow escape from a flying candlestick. But there was something of the showman in Harry Price, too. He left his paranormal collection to London University. Alan Wesencraft, who looks after it, met the man himself.
15: I think Harry Price's enthusiasm did lead him into making exaggerated claims. He's had a fertile imagination, and this would take charge, I suppose.
9: Harry Price told his story to the world, but the Smiths had had enough. They moved out. Several vicars turned down the job before a new one could be found. The Reverend Lionel Algernon Foister was old enough to be the father of his wife, Marianne. Life in this backwater was hardly her style, but the paranormal events were.
15: The poor girl really craved something a little bit more exciting, and she found the excitement, I think, by playing up the idea of the haunts.
9: But what about the testimony of independent witnesses? A local headmaster and magistrate, Guy Lestrange, wrote about taking tea with the Foysters.
11: The other day, the servants' bells started to ring all on their own.
16: What was that?
17: Jumping up, I hurried to the door and found the floor outside littered with broken crockery.
11: Starting to happen all over again.
16: Mary!
18: Extraordinary.
16: Yes, well, you see, you can never tell what's going to happen in this house. Let's finish our tea while our cups are still intact.
9: Still not fully convinced, the magistrate returned to his seat. No sooner had he done so...
17: An appalling series of crashes took us back to the doorway.
9: And this time, Guy Lestrange couldn't believe his eyes.
17: Bottles were being hurled about in all directions in the hall, though nobody could be seen throwing them.
11: Good God.
9: When the Foysters left, Harry Price's big moment arrived. He took a year's lease on the rectory and moved in. He placed an advertisement in the Times, inviting people of leisure and intellect to assist in his investigation.
1: So that's the first part. We're going to play a second in a minute. But I just want to talk about a bit of the PSI, their actual reports on the Bawley Rectory haunting. Now, they mentioned Harry Price, and Harry Price was known to have faked a lot of things. Now, this is really bad because obviously it discredits any real work that's done by the psychical investigators. And the whole point is that they're trying to find scientific evidence, just like me, that you can actually prove where you go, wow, okay, I had that experience, but that's not really going to stand up to any interrogation. And that's one of the problems with all these sort of phenomena, is that it's very difficult to get it to repeat or to be able to collect some sort of evidence that is credible enough to be substantiated by science. And that's because a lot of electronic things don't work or go off literally when it happens, which could have something to do with the electromagnetic frequencies. There's often been spikes in that, which can cause an interference. And when I've had some UFO type experiences, I've actually picked up high EMF readings and also crackling and interference on audio recordings, and video cameras often turn themselves off. That's not excuses, that's actually what really often happens. And it's really difficult. But we're going to hear some recordings soon by the group. And it was Peter Underwood, who is very valid. He is not a fake or a phony. He was, as I say, he was the president, and I met him many times at the Ghost Club, and he was very credible, unlike Harry Price. But they actually picked up some recordings, and it was part. This is clips from The Ghost Hunters, which was in 1975, and it was a series called Our Life, where they got the Ghost Hunters, the people from the Ghost Club, to actually go and do a series of investigations there, nighttime and daytime investigations, and see if they could actually pick up any phenomena. Now, the two legends there's the local legend of a monk who was beheaded after having eloped with a nun, a naughty nun, and of a periodic appearance of a phantom coach and horses with a headless driver. Now, there's not been any findings of a monastery in the area by the PSI, and those of a nunnery having existed as well have also been discredited. There's also a second published local legend that a former French Roman Catholic nun married into the Waldegrave family of Bawley, and this was in 1667. She was strangled by her husband in a building that had occupied the site of Bawley Rectory, so obviously Bawley wasn't there at the time, because that was 19th century, and was buried beneath the cellar floor. The Reverend Canon Fithian Adams had investigated the case at the time and concluded that a French woman known as Marie Lair may have been the victim. So there's some sort of substantiation. They've got lots of things like footsteps, things moving around, people seeing the nun, actually witnessing it multiple times, multiple different people, village, the reporter, village girl, local carpenter, gardeners, the parishioners and the people and the rectors who were lived there, many of the families as it described. And it seemed to get more and more and more as well. So it's very interesting. So let's have a little listen to the next part of it.
9: Charles Wintour, later a distinguished newspaper editor, was one of those who took up the invitation.
18: I went to Bawley Rectory with an entirely open mind. I was just curious what was happening there. I was convinced that Harry Price was egging it up a bit. There was something occurring, but he was making it more so.
19: Far better prospect. Let's have a look in
14: here. Yes, this looks interesting. I think you can seal this one up. You know what?
18: In order to make certain that nobody was interfering with the house, we would place cotton thread across the doors and across the passages so that nobody could sneak up.
9: When they returned, they found the seals intact. But on inspecting the rooms, Charles Wintour and his friend found marks had appeared on the walls, scratches and indecipherable messages.
18: On one occasion, I thought one of the pencil marks was actually moving as I saw it. It seems mad, but I think that's what I saw at the time.
9: Harry Price reaped the rewards of his research. His findings were published in best-selling books. Bawley Rectory became famous as the most haunted house in England. Until one night, there was a fire. The rectory was reduced to a ruin. Arson was suspected but could never be proved. With the rectory gone, the haunting was thought to be over. In any case, for many, Harry Price's exaggerations and Marianne Foister's confessions, made to investigators like Peter Underwood, had discredited the story. But was there still more to it?
12: There were things going on at Bawley long before Marianne went there. There were things going on at Bawley long before Harry Price went there. And there were things happening at Bawley long after Marianne left and long after Harry Price was dead.
9: The new vicar buried bones found during the rectory demolition and began to claim new happenings across the road at Bawley Church itself.
10: He was the one more than anyone else who moved the ghost from one side of the road to the other. He was the man who said, you know, that strange things are happening in my church, I've seen things in my church, I've heard things in my church. And because he was the vicar or the rector, people believed him.
9: It's in the medieval church that Ron Russell and other psychic investigators have continued Harry Price's work. One night, he and a small team set up tape recorders there.
20: To our surprise, we received a series of strange, unaccountable noises on the tapes. I've no doubt in my own mind that these sounds were paranormal.
9: And the stories of unexplained incidents continue.
21: Just heard what sounded like an organ playing from inside the church. But as we went in the church, it suddenly stopped. To our utter amazement, there was not a soul in the church. The organ console was closed and padlocked.
22: Once we were inside the church, we carried on looking round when I was aware of the sound of pebbles falling down on the ground. I looked, but I couldn't actually see any pebbles.
9: Like all the other claims surrounding Bawley over the years, there is an explanation, but an incomplete one.
10: Some local boys confessed that they'd been hiding in the church. One had pumped the organ up and the other had played a few bars and they'd then died behind the pews. Since then, in recent times, the church has been locked and still people are saying they're hearing the organ. What do you make of that? I don't know.
9: Harry Price died 9 years after Bawley Rectory was destroyed. Almost immediately, books were published tearing his work to shreds. But expert opinion is divided. Though they agree his claims were exaggerated, many still back him. And to this day, a special library is dedicated to him at London University.
1: The report by the SPR, the Society of Psychical Research, I say I'm a member of, did a Now, his Price actually died in 1948, and they had Eric Dingle and Molly Goldney and Trevor Hall, who were of the SPR, had published in the proceedings of the SPR in 1956, looking into the veracity of Price and his claims about the genuineness of the phenomena at Bawley. Now, this is what they concluded, that the apparitions could have been hallucinations or illusions. The sounds could have been caused by rodents, outside activity, or unknown movement within the rectory. The scent of incense is hardly anomalous in an environment of a church and will linger for a long period. Physical phenomena could be explained in terms of coincidence or accidental movements. All of the occurrences could be attributed to mistaken or distorted memories as to their actual circumstances. And equally, some might be attributed to outright deception to alleviate boredom or for commercial gain. And remember that Harry Price produced several books on the actual Bawley itself. So they concluded, the question as to whether Price presented a deliberately distorted account of the Bawley affair in his books is not, we think, now in doubt. So that means they do not doubt it. So they think he definitely did. We cannot now determine with certainty the extent of Price's belief, if any, in the paranormality of the events he described so graphically. It's certain we think that he did not believe in many of the phenomena. As we've seen, if the material lacked sensational elements, it would seem that he was prepared at times to provide these himself. His work is wanting from the point of view of serious research, and that by his love of publicity and his temperamental deficiencies, he failed to achieve lasting results, such as few can have had the luck and responsibility of approaching, which I think is brilliant. It's a very long-winded way of saying it's very unlikely that these things would have been able to be captured and seen and witnessed so many times that he claims, and so he's making the bloody stuff up. Whether he believes it or not, we very much doubt. But of course, that's not... this is just based on Harry Price. Now, lots of different researchers were there, including, as I say, Peter Underwood. And we're going to hear in a minute Peter Underwood doing the research with a few of the members of the Ghost Club. So these are serious researchers. As I say, I've met Peter and worked with him and did some ghost hunts with him and stuff like that. So he's like me, wants to find real evidence, you know? And that's what the whole point of these serious Ghost Club people are, is to find... We don't want to fake it. We don't need to have psychics telling us whatever. Okay, we can listen, but we really want hard, hard evidence. And, so, you know, as I say, things like infrasound could have an effect. And we had a plethora here of messages came through. Sorry, I haven't mentioned it. Marco, we were talking about infrasound. Marco was saying that you could use a Korg bass synthesizer. Chris was saying that he enjoyed the skit. And Chris uses his spine as the baseline, which I think is really good. You know, there's all sorts of ways. Marco says that infrasound is subonic and takes more electrical energy to generate sound pressure levels below 10 or 20 hertz as opposed to tweeters and treble frequencies. So that's you told CIA guy.
0: Well, that's right. In the old days, every time the guitar player would add another amp, you'd have to quadruple it. There was a formula. For every time they'd go up one, you'd have to do four.
1: I'm just going to warn you all, listeners, that CIA guy is a deadhead, so there's not much he doesn't know about amps, because that's their thing. That was their thing. It was all about ampage and producing as much as much sound, because they're famous for having the wall of sound, creating
0: moving
1: the wall of
0: sound.
1: Now, if anyone else has anything to say, 0400 626 733. Sorry, I forgot to mention the 4ZZZ text line. It will come in. Hopefully they'll open. I mean, sometimes there's a delay of a few minutes and sometimes they just don't come in. But I really appreciate people coming in with them. Now, we're going to hear, as I say, from the ghost hunters themselves. And this is from December in 1975 and subsequent different times. And I've got some clips that I've collected from that. But first, let's hear from Eddie Izzard, because, as I say, he's coming this week and he's doing the Death Star Cantina. Now, this is what he's famous for, is imagining what would happen if Darth Vader went to the Death Star Cantina and what would happen, and Steve the manager, etc. And he did a sequence of them, and he's actually going to update it yet again. He's got a new scenario, which I am dying to hear this week, because I'm going on Friday at the QPAC. And of course, tomorrow is May the 4th, so May the 4th be with you.
0: There you go.
1: Let's just have a little listen to what he has to say.
2: So, but the Death Star, the one thing about the Death Star is that there was no food. No one had food at all. No food at all. No one said, hey, Darth Vader, Emperor, just slipping down to Alpha Beta 9. What do you want, a couple of sarnies, chicken, ham, chicken, egg, what, Coke, Dark Coke, what do you want? You weird bleeders. But there must have been a Death Star canteen, yeah? There must have been a cafeteria downstairs in between battles where Darth Vader could just chill and go down. I will have the penne alla arrabbiata. You'll need a tray.
3: Do you know who I am?
2: Do you know who I am?
3: This is not a game of who the fuck are you. For I am Vader. Darth Vader. Lord Vader. I can kill you with a single thought.
2: Well, you'll still need a tray.
3: No, I will not need a tray. I do not need a tray to kill you. I can kill you without a tray, with the power of the Force, which is strong within me. Even though I could kill you with a tray, if I so wished. For I would hack at your neck with the thin bit until the blood flowed across the canteen floor.
2: Now, the food is hot. You'll need a tray to put the food on.
3: Oh, I see, the food is hot. I'm sorry, I did not realize. Oh, tray for the... Yes, I thought you were challenging me to the fight to the death.
2: Fight to the death? This is a canteen, I work here.
3: Yes, but I am Vader. I am Lord Vader. Everyone challenges me to a fight to the death. Lord Vader, Darth Vader, I'm Darth Vader. Sir Lord Vader of Cheem. Sir Lord Baron von Vaderham, the Death Star. I've run the Death Star.
2: What's the Death Star?
3: This is the Death Star. You're in the Death Star. I run this star.
2: This is a star. This is a fucking star. I run it. I'm your boss. You're Mr. Stevens.
3: No, who is Mr. Stevens?
2: He's head of catering.
3: I'm not head of catering. I am Vader. I can kill catering with a thought.
2: What?
3: I can kill you all. I can kill me with a thought. Just fuck. I'll get a tray. Fuck it. This one's wet. And this one's wet. And this one's wet. This one is wet. This one is wet. This one is wet. This one is wet. This one is wet. This one is wet. This one is wet. This one is wet. Did you dry these in a rainforest? Why? With the power of the Death Star, do we not have a tray that is fucking dry? I do not. No. I was here first.
2: You have to form a queue if you want food. Can I have a... penne alla arrabbiata. That'd be very nice.
3: No. Do you know who I am?
2: That's Jeff Vader, that is.
3: I am not Jeff Vader. I'm Darth Vader.
2: What, Jeff Vader runs the Death Star?
3: No, I run the Death Star.
2: You Jeff Vader?
3: No, I'm Darth Vader.
2: Are you his brother? Can you get his autograph?
3: I can't get it. No, I'm Jeff... All right, I'm Jeff Vader. I'm Jeff Vader.
2: Can I have your autograph?
3: No, fuck off. Or I'll kill you with a tray. Give me penne alla arrabbiata or you shall die, and you, and everyone in this canteen. Death by tray it shall be.
2: Do you want peas with that?
3: Peas? You don't have peas. You can't put it red with... It doesn't work with penne. You don't put... Unless you push them up the penne tubes, and then it would be weird. Just... Oh, all right, put some peas on.
2: That was cut out of the final film.
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1: It is The Witching Hour and it is almost 10 past 11. You're on 4ZZZ, CIA Guy and Nick's Full Moon here. And we're talking about the ghosts of Borley Rectory. Now, remember I said that Borley Rectory actually burned down and was totally demolished in 1944. So how could they have been doing ghost research with the Ghost Club in 1975? Well, they say that, and this is what Harry Price and others have said and had experiences, that when it actually burned down, that all of the hauntings suddenly transferred to the church, which was just opposite, because obviously the rectory is right next to it. And so that the hauntings of the naughty monk and the naughty nun were happening there, plus other things as well. And so lots of sounds, including organ playing, things moving, banging. And they said about incense, but of course incense lingers anyway, so it's not really a thing. And people seeing the nun many, many times by many of the different rectors. Now, it's not a common thing for vicars to say that they're actually seeing anything. The only ghost they should be seeing and or talking about is the Holy Ghost.
0: That's right.
1: So, you know, it's quite frowned upon to be describing having all these experiences. But the hauntings have been going on since it was opened in 1970s. Oh, this migraine's driving me crazy. Since the 1870s. So what they did was they got together the members of the Ghost Club and Peter Underwood, who was the president at the time, to go to the church and do some research, do some of the ghost things. And what you do is you basically, and I went with the Ghost Club on a few different ones, which were really interesting, because you literally just go, you have sound recorders, sometimes video as well, often video, but not with night vision at that time. In the 70s, they didn't have night vision. Well, they did, but they didn't use night vision. They didn't have it. So they went there with basically voice recorders and things and just sort of asked out, but mostly just sit in silence. And that's what most effective ghost hunting actually is you just sit in silence for hours upon hours. No movement, no breathing, no nothing. Got a notepad and a pencil. You've got to be able to write in the dark. Fortunately, I can see in the dark. And that's it. That's the best way to do it, because you have common experiences. You need multiple people as well for multiple witnesses, because you want everybody to have seen the same thing. And you don't feed people with what you saw. You ask what everybody else what they saw, and after you've all written it down. So that there's corroboration without people being led on, because people often will want to see things that they may not have seen or experienced. So you've got to be quite shifty about the way you do it. But obviously when you're professional and you've been doing it for a long time, you don't need to do that. But that's what you do if you have people coming along for first-timers and stuff. And you have to be silent. No point in chatting, no point in doing any of that. Silence. So it can be very, very boring and very, very cold as well. But I used to love doing it. And as I say, the last one I just did was, I did quite a few, actually. I did the Ancient Ram Inn when I was in the UK last year in August, July it was. And one of my favourite ones that I've ever done was just last year as well in July when I did the Hellfire Caves. So just me and two others went into the Hellfire Caves. We had a bit of a tour first. The place had been closed down and we went all the way through to the very end, pitch black, just cameras. Each of us had a camera, voice recorders, took some EMF measurements, nothing there, nothing. And had lots of different experiences, including having audio that I heard. I heard screams and I actually picked it up on the recordings, even though the other two people hadn't heard it. And it was because I was nearest the big long walking part and we were at the very far end in the bowels of the earth where lots of magical mysteries were done. Mm. And it was part of the whole cult, really. It was so good. That was so cool to get to do that, sit there for like a couple of hours in the pitch black and wander around with no light. The only light you had was from the video cameras in infrared. Pretty scary, but that's the best stuff.
0: I understand
1: just sitting
0: you
1: in
0: were
1: cells.
0: More enthusiastic than the other two.
1: Yes! They were unwilling participants. But as I say, no point in being there on your own. Absolutely none. These people who do things and think they're being brave, it's pointless because you need corroboration with other people, and multiple witnesses have people often have different experiences as well. So let's have a little listen to the Ghost Club investigation.
7: Now, my tape recorder is down by the tomb. What family is this?
8: This is the tomb of the Waldegrave family, who were associated with the area for many years. And there's a possibility that one of this family is the origin of the figure who's been described.

0: Susan Hollingworth got anything like you were talking about?
1: Our investigation was to be carried out in the church, and we came armed with tape recorders. We left the two recorders running on their own inside the building. Before locking the machines in, we searched the building. This session proved to be the most exciting one, for we firmly believe we recorded the sound of a ghost stepping forward and opening something which sounds like a door.

At first, we thought we'd recorded the sound of the chancel door being opened, so we investigated this possibility. But neither of these sounds in any way seems to match the ghostly one. Nothing in the vicinity of the altar that we could find could account for the strange recording. We were so intrigued by these events that we returned to the church the following Saturday and spent the entire night there. Having searched the building once more, we locked the machines in. And already, the atmosphere seemed to be changing. Two of the team said they felt they were being watched by somebody. Now follows the most remarkable sound of all. For quite clearly, the center microphone picked up what obviously is a human sigh. After this, we decided to break the sequence of visits and to try again during summer conditions. We started recording about 1 a.m., and the first tapes revealed the natural ambience of the building and nothing else. But as we entered the church at about 1:45, we all felt a change in atmosphere. I had a definite tingle pulsing through my body, and a feeling as though a presence were pressing against my back. And yet, there was nothing horrific about it. We felt certain, however, that this run would produce results, and we were right. It's the most surprising sound we've heard to date, and we were able to locate it as originating just in front of the altar rail.

0: If there is anybody in this church who is trying to communicate with us, we'd be grateful if you would try and do something tonight. Perhaps you could give us some indication of how we can help you.
1: At about 3:20 in the morning, we picked up the sound of faint rapping.

0: So this is the Ghost Club investigation of Borley Church. Now, Borley Rectory was known, or claimed by Harry Price in particular, to be the most haunted building in the UK. Because there was just so, you know, there's almost 100 years of recorded hauntings by many, many different people who'd lived there. It burned down and then suddenly all of the occurrences started in the church. And so this is them in 1975, actually at the church doing the research night after night. Now, I must say, compared to the stuff I've had, this is absolute crap. So I wouldn't consider that any of this to be really valuable. But, you know, that this is basic stuff. They're doing just recorders. They do have a bit of video, so you can actually look this up. This is called, what was it called? Our Life? No, it was called The Ghost Hunters. That's right, it was called The Ghost Hunters. It was aired on BBC on the 4th of December 1975. So this was research that they did in 1975. And so you can actually watch some of these clips, and there's video there of it because the BBC were videoing it as well, because they wanted to find evidence of ghosts there too. I mean, why not? So, you know, especially in the 70s, it was the spooky 70s. It was very heavily into the supernatural at that time. Coming out of the 60s, and really, really loads of fascinations with horror and many sort of supernatural programs. And we've reviewed many of those sort of Hammer House of Horror type things and stuff that were around in the 70s. So anyway, let's have a little listen to the other part.
1: The team made another random visit at the end of August. A watch was kept throughout the night on the chancel door, and this proved worthwhile, for in the small hours, a glow was observed.

around the door, as though a phosphorescent aura were emanating. On this occasion, the church produced yet another sound. This ended with a rather more frightening sigh.

0: For the fifth visit, it was decided to keep the church manned with observers throughout the entire night. On previous occasions, we'd obtained the best results by leaving the equipment locked inside on its own, and we wondered whether the human presence might have some adverse effect on conditions. At about 4:10 in the morning, three of us kept watch from a choir stall adjacent to the altar. This was to be a memorable and frightening occasion. For most of the period, there were odd clicks and taps generated in the area of the font. But as it was extremely dark, we could see nothing. Then, we began to see tiny points of light hovering on the curtain behind the font and on one of the pews about a quarter of the way down the church. At first, we thought we couldn't believe our own eyes, and each one of us thought we were suffering from fatigue, until we broke the silence to speak about it.
1: I think I might be getting tired of it. I can see anything.
2: And Jerry, are you watching a piece of the curtain light?
1: Yes,
2: that's where I'm seeing them. That's my...
1: It lights up the wall. And it flashes on an awful big story, really.
2: Yes, I saw one just then, too.
1: The main one is up in the curtain.
2: Eh?
1: On the right-hand side, right in the curtain.
2: Very curious, isn't it?
1: Yeah.
2: Yes, there's one on the pew again, then.
1: Yeah.
2: No, you're not seeing things, Peter. The three of us can see them, so... It obviously exists, whatever it is. It's a strange phenomenon. It's stripped this time, isn't it? It's now, that was fantastic. We've no idea what that was. It certainly made all of us jump. But there's some object had been thrown down. It's curious that that seems to have been tied up, but you're getting colder and colder. It's like a build-up of power.
0: After a while, we realized the lights were coming closer to us. But although we stuck our ground, there were no further audible disturbances in the church, and the lights eventually vanished. As to what they mean, it's anybody's guess. But whatever they are physical. The microphones prove that.
3: Would you say that, as an expert, that these are things that are happening outside that people are observing, or that they're things that they are projecting from their own minds and think they're seeing?
4: Well, there I really go back to this atmospheric photograph theory. Mm. See, we don't know really, but it may be that all our thoughts,
3: but what do you
4: all
3: think?
4: Our actions may be recorded on some sort of eternal tape. And under certain conditions, maybe climatic conditions, maybe in the presence of certain people, occasionally they reappear. We just don't know.
3: I don't
4: honestly think that the figures that are seen represent an afterlife. I think it's much more likely that it's some kind of echo of previous life.

0: Well, my name is Alan Murdy and chairman of the Ghost Club. We have the pleasure of listening to The Witching Hour on 4ZZZ.
1: So you are listening to The Witching Hour, and you've just been listening to some real recordings by the Ghost Club in 1975 in cooperation with the BBC. And as they said, they thought they did have some experiences. Now, one of the things that is a commonality which I had when I was with the Ghost Club is at haunted areas, at haunted sites, and you're in the dark, you must be in the total dark. So that's why it's good if you have things recording and whatever, not to have any viewfinders on or anything like that that gives any light off. Yep. We did have I think there was about four or five of us, and we were sitting at Ham House, and we were sitting around what's supposed to be the haunted fireplace in London, and this was the hunting lodge of Henry VIII. And there's a plethora of ghosts and ghost hunting things happening there. And the Ghost Club went there quite a few times, and they had apports that were actually thrown and all sorts of things. But one of the things that happened when I was there is that we all saw these sparks of light. So people were describing them as orbs. They weren't necessarily orbs, as they weren't like a bubble that was floating around, but you'd see these bright sparks of light of different colours, and then they'd sort of move around the fireplace, and then you'd have strange feelings, hear noises and stuff. And as I say, there was a mushroom that was actually thrown off, and it's all in the records of the Ghost Club. And I had one of the first ever digital cameras and was taking photos, and managed to get photos of all these different orbs. Now, people say orbs are all these different things, you know, like dust and stuff, which they definitely are, and artifacts caused by digital photography that are like raindrops or vapour. This was totally different. These were little pinpricks of light that you see with your naked eyes, and also could pick up. Now, I'm pretty sure that this is to do with electrical energy, electrical discharge that is happening in the air. It's common. It's a commonly known thing. You know, often described as will-o'-the-wisps in places or whatever. And I'm sure this is associated with paranormal, as we would term it, activity. Now, there was no ghost seen, but this was definitely, and this is exactly what they were describing seeing as well, and that happened just before a phenomena of movement. Now, it might not necessarily have to be somebody who's died and moved on. This could be a natural phenomena that's caused by these electrical discharges in the air that may be caused by some atmospheric or geological interference, or it could just be from the presence of people being there. Who knows? But that you're actually seeing these things, these orbs, these flashes of light that are moving around. And we all saw it, which is really good. And they saw the same thing. And then something happens. And so it could be that this discharge of energy could be what has enough energy to move something. Of course, it could be the discharge of energy and the indication that there is something, some sentient type being there, or something manifesting, or some replay of a ghost or a poltergeist or whatever. Who knows? But that's what's interesting, is that there's definite commonalities that are picked up with scientific investigations. That's the main thing to note.
2: A couple of those recordings sounded like very exaggerated footsteps, you know, wearing wooden clogs or something like that. I wasn't quite sure if I was listening to footsteps or somebody bashing around with a stick.
1: Yeah, well, there's nobody else there, and it is on video, so they're not faking it. I mean,
2: I'm just wondering what...
1: And they have no reason to, because what's
2: the information being conveyed?
1: And this is the difference, is... If you do work with real people, like myself or whatever, you're not going to be scared. If you hear something scream, you go, oh, my goodness, what was that? That's fantastic, which is exactly what I do, you know. Or I'm hearing footsteps. Brilliant. Because you're wanting to have these experiences. Okay, if it's a real live person who's coming to kill you, then that's quite scary. But you're trying to pick up this sort of phenomena. There's no reason to be scared. You hear them, they jump, because obviously you jump when you get an experience, but they actually appreciated having that experience, and all having the same, experiencing the same noises and the movement and everything at the same time. They weren't these idiots who get scared and run away or scream. And, you know, they're just trying to do stuff for publicity or whatever, or television or whatever. That's rubbish. That's not real ghost hunting. Real ghost hunting is you want something to happen, and when it happens, you are interested and you are documenting it. You are not screaming over it. You are not talking over it. You are not. You are trying to be as calm as possible and just enjoy and appreciate the experience. And that's the big difference. And so that's why it's good to do it with people that you trust and know they're not going to fake it, because when they do fake it, it pisses you off no end. You know, I've done lots with of these ones with other people who just, you know, they're just going along for a scare. This is not the real science stuff. So the SPR and the Ghost Club do real stuff. And that's what, and me myself as well. You know, I'm going to these haunted places to try and capture real stuff. I do not want to, I'm not going to run away. I mean, We had these experiences where I heard somebody screaming, help me, in the Hellfire Caves. I didn't run away. I sat there and went, did you all hear that? Did you hear that? I can hear somebody shouting, help. You repeat what it is that you're hearing and what you're experiencing. So it's captured on the audio and the video so that you can see what is, you know, you can find that point perfectly. You're trying to get this documentation and be able to match it up with what you've actually picked up electronically. And you don't run away. And yes, it is scary when you're in there and then you've got to walk through the place where you just heard somebody screaming and the ghost is supposedly a woman who's been raped and murdered by an occult group who were doing it to Baphomet or whoever. Yes, it can be, but you've got to be controlled and not be scared. And that's what I think is really important. And that's the difference between somebody who really wants to get real information and they're not going to fake it. I never fake anything. I would never do anything like that, because what's the point? There's none. I'm not doing it for entertainment, although it can be entertaining when you're on the witching hour and you're listening to it. But it's to try and get credible evidence, and this is what's great about it. Okay, I want to just play a little bit from Harry Price himself to give him a word in, because we've talked about Harry Price and about him being a phony baloney and faking lots of stuff. But this is him who was working for the Society of Psychical Research a little bit, but not really, but he had claims to. And this is him talking about the research and the scientific basis that he had for it.
3: What is psychical research? A popular opinion says that it means going to seances, holding hands in the dark, singing hymns, and perhaps getting in touch with your dead relatives. But in this, popular opinion is only partly correct, because it is confusing a psychical research with a spiritualism. A psychical research is a science and is rapidly becoming an exact science. Its object is to ascertain by exact experimental methods how far the alleged phenomena of the seance room can be brought into line with normality. These phenomena, which are produced by people who claim abnormal powers and who call themselves mediums, can be divided into physical and mental. The mental includes clairvoyance, psychometry, the direct voice which spirits are supposed to produce at seances, and similar manifestations. The physical phenomena includes a telekinesis, or the abnormal movement of objects without a physical contact, the poltergeist phenomena you read about in connection with haunted houses, and similar manifestations. There is an idea that the study of alleged abnormal phenomena is quite modern, but that is not the case. People have been interested in psychic phenomena from the very earliest times, and even the literature of the subject is very old. In our research library of some 12,000 volumes, we have books going back right to the 16th century. For instance, here is one here written by Louis Levata. It is called Of Ghosts and Spirits Walking by Night. And this must be the very first book printed in English which deals with a survival as we know it today. But modern research proceeds on vastly different lines to what it did in the 16th century. We now require a fully equipped laboratory. If a man comes to us and says that he can produce abnormal phenomena, then we test him by instrumental means. We have a number of special instruments for this purpose, including a dictaphone, a cinematograph projector and cameras, X-ray apparatus, infrared, ultraviolet, and many others, such as microscopes, etc. Now here, these slates are very ingenious. We get some extraordinary investigations to do, but I think the most extraordinary was the opening of Joanna Southcott's famous box. Now, this box was opened at the Church House, Westminster, in 1927, and a wave of excitement passed through the audience as I cut the steel band. The box contained the most extraordinary collection of objects. Here is a wire puzzle, a very ancient puzzle. Joanna Southcott's nightcap, very curious. Now here is a totally different piece of apparatus. If a man comes to us and says that he can make objects move without physical contact, we try this table on him. This table is in two portions. It's really a cage within a cage, and the center portion rises. We hoped it would rise by psychic power, but unfortunately, we have never got it to rise by those means yet.
1: So that's a clip of Harry Price, and there's lots of different interviews with him. As I say, he died in 1944, I think it was. Yes, 1948, sorry, 1948, and then was investigated by the SPR because they suspected, and as did others, that he was having too many things happening, and so he was faking it.
2: I think they mentioned that the daughter might have been involved when the last rectors of Forsyth or the Fortescues or whoever they were.
1: Fortescues. Yes, there's loads in the whole thing, and it goes on a lot. And I was going to get to fairies as well, because the 4th of May is not only May the 4th be with you, but it's also Fairy Day. And it's when the Irish think that fairies emerge at this time to make trouble for humans. So it's a time when you're supposed to avoid the travelling anywhere, put out stuff for the fairies and the sprites, maybe a spot of tea and a bit of bread left on a doorstep to stop their trickery. And it was also when babies were watched, because obviously they have the changelings, where they thought that babies were stolen and then replaced with fairies that made to look like them, and they kept their real baby. And this was an excuse that was used by lots of people, especially in Ireland, for having babies that might have had something wrong with them or something. They used to call them the changelings. Things like alien abduction and stuff now was effectively the thing of the fairies kidnapping them of the times.
2: Well, so you're always jabbering about one.
1: Always jabbering.
2: About some tradition, appropriating another and over it. So they might have the.
1: The 4th alien, of May. Yep. They,
2: have like Darth Fairy or something.
1: Yeah, well, it was just because May the Force be with you. Yep, that's where it came from,
2: But now they've got Fairy Day.
1: Fairy Day, everyone remember, beware, because the fairies will be out and they'll be causing trouble. So if things go missing or whatever, I'd just put, as they say, a spot of tea would be very nice. You can tell they're Irish and British.
2: Yep.
1: Yeah. Well, not necessarily British. I shouldn't say that. I'll get into trouble. Okay, well, I'm going to leave you with a clip from Bedtime Stories, which goes through all the ghosts of Bawley Rectory, because I think that's nice nighttime listening. And also a clip from Eddie Izzard. I was going to play the God versus Vader one, the next one, but I'll play that next week. As I say, he's coming. Eddie Izzard's here on the 8th. So if you want to see him, I think there might be a couple of tickets left. There were when I looked, but I'm definitely going to see him. I'm not going to miss out. Coming up, of course, is Kaleidoscope. Do not forget
2: to listen.
1: And you've got no excuse because a lot of people are off tomorrow. Not yep. everybody. Those who are, you've got every excuse. But you can always listen back on 4ZZZ. Next week, I am going to delve into the conspiracy, the Bilderberg conspiracy, because this is really sinister. They always have the Bilderberg conventions in May, and this year I missed it. It was in April. So we're going to be talking about the Bilderberg conspiracy.
2: Next week,
1: and we'll probably touch on some fairies as well, because I was doing the Cottingley fairies. I've got it all lined up from BBC archives and stuff. Okay, I'm going to leave you with those two things. Oh, actually, I'm not going to have time. I'm just going to leave you with the Bedtime Stories because I don't want to overrun. Thank you, CIA guy.
2: And
1: nixfullmoon@gmail.com if you want to contact me. 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
4: Towards the east coast of England, right on the border between Essex and Suffolk, there is an inconspicuous, sparsely populated village known as Bawley. To an outsider looking in, it is unremarkable. Idyllic for those in love with the quaintness of the English countryside, but for more adventurous folk, it seems very much a place where nothing ever happens. And of course that would be true, if not for one small detail. This little village, situated in the middle of nowhere, once played host to the most haunted house in England. Bawley Rectory was a relative flash in the pan, a house built to last for hundreds of years, but which stood for less than 80. Despite this, it managed to cement its place in history. Its name became synonymous with ghostly apparitions, violent poltergeist activity, and other terrifying phenomena that defied rational explanation. There is an extensive anthology of reports from hundreds of residents, tourists, and newspaper reporters who had experiences within not just the house, but the grounds as well, each of whom had their own stories to tell. However, as we shall see, this history does not exist without doubt, or for that matter, controversy. Bawley Rectory was constructed in 1862 on Hall Road, opposite Bawley Church. Built as a replacement for a previous rectory, which had burnt down in 1841, the property boasted 23 rooms and was surrounded by 4 acres of land. Constructed using red brick, its neo-Gothic architecture sat in stark contrast to the lush green trees and hedgerows that complemented the grounds. Somewhat mysteriously, a network of tunnels and vaults existed beneath these grounds, but even to this day, no one has ever understood their true purpose. It was said that Bawley Rectory was built on the same plot of land as a Cistercian monastery, which existed more than 500 years prior to its construction. And it is perhaps for this reason that many of the villagers viewed this new building with a degree of superstition, long before it was even completed. Strange activity, such as phantom footsteps and the disembodied cries of a young lady, had been heard in the area. The ghostly apparition of a nun had also been witnessed many times over the centuries, walking across the grounds before fading out of view. Whilst this may seem strange, as one would expect to see a monk rather than a nun if a monastery had existed there before, a tragic story of forbidden love would serve as the backdrop for this apparent anomaly. Legend has it that an illicit affair, dating back to the 14th century, occurred between a monk from the monastery and the nun from a local Benedictine convent. The two of them planned to elope and settle down elsewhere in the country, at which point they would wed Shortly after they had run away, however, they were hunted down and captured, and the local community spared little in the way of retribution. The monk was hanged, whilst the nun was apparently bricked up inside the monastery walls while still alive and left to rot. There was also a second tale involving another nun, which took place 300 years later. Henry Waldegrave, owner of a manor which stood on the same land, apparently married a French nun who had moved to the area, known as Marie Lear. The story goes that one evening, in a fit of rage, Henry strangled her to death and covered up the murder by burying her in the cellar, the same cellar that would later be used in the construction of Borley Rectory. It is no surprise, then, that tales of paranormal activity occurring on the property were commonplace before the first occupants even moved in. Records show that the first resident was Reverend Henry Dawson Ellis Bull. Bull moved into the rectory with his wife and would go on to raise 14 children there. Such a large family required bigger and more suitable living quarters, and this led to the addition of a new wing in 1871. Many sources state that Bull and his family experienced strange occurrences from the outset. The Reverend became fascinated with the bizarre phenomena and requested that a summer house be built overlooking a small stretch of the grounds where the nun was seen most often. The family dubbed this area Nun's Walk, and Bull would spend many evenings after dinner sitting outside the summer house, cigar in hand, trying to catch a glimpse of her. The ghostly encounters began to occur more frequently. Staff and even guests at the rectory would often be found in shock and fearing for their lives after seeing faceless figures peering at them through the windows of the main house. Suffice it to say that servants rarely stayed there for long. Henry Bull passed away in 1892, leaving the property to his son, Harry. On the 28th of July 1900, four of Harry's daughters were exploring the grounds when they caught sight of the nun, about 40 yards from the main house. Curiosity got the better of them, and they decided to try and talk to her. But to their complete shock, the figure simply vanished into thin air as they approached it. The parish organist Ernest Ambrose was on record as saying that the Bulls were very convinced that they had seen an apparition on several occasions. This was further supported by various people living within the vicinity of the rectory, who also claimed to have witnessed ghostly figures walking across the grounds. Henry's daughters would go on to witness more appearances of the fabled nun, and would often see her wandering the premises during the daytime and throughout the evenings. Further apparitions occurred, and the daughters would soon learn of other spirits which haunted the rectory. Often, a phantom coach would be seen racing up the track towards the main house, vanishing only moments before it would have crashed into the front windows. Harry Bull would remain at Borley Rectory until his death in 1929. The lease would then pass to Reverend Eric Smith and his wife, who moved in shortly afterwards. Already well aware of the rectory's eerie past, the new residents were understandably apprehensive, and it wasn't long before this feeling was fully justified. One morning, whilst cleaning out a cupboard, Smith's wife discovered the skull of a young woman inside a brown paper bag. She would go on to claim that she began hearing the inexplicable ringing of servant bells, which had in fact been disconnected. She also stated that on several occasions, the sound of footsteps could be heard throughout the building, in areas of the house that were supposedly empty. Whilst these claims were somewhat different to past occurrences, Mrs. Smith reported that on one occasion, she too witnessed the apparition of a horse-drawn carriage racing up the track towards the house. These events would eventually escalate to a point where the couple involved the media, a decision which would heighten the rectory's infamy throughout the UK, and in time, the world. Understandably, the Smiths felt uncomfortable and in some cases terrified in their own home. They took it upon themselves to report their experiences to the Daily Mirror, where they asked to be put in touch with the Society for Psychical Research. On the 10th of June 1929, the newspaper sent a reporter who promptly explored the rectory and detailed its history within a series of articles. The paper also arranged for Harry Price, an acclaimed and well-known paranormal researcher, to make his first visit to the home. He would investigate the property in the hopes of either proving or disproving the paranormal activity. However, Price's presence sparked an intense and aggressive pattern of blatant and increasingly chilling poltergeist activity. He later recalled stories of stones, vases, and other household objects being thrown at him during his investigations. In addition to this, what he termed spirit messages were tapped out from the frame of a mirror. Curiously, these specific activities ceased, suddenly and somewhat conveniently, following Price's exit. Smith's wife would later claim that she already suspected Price, an expert conjurer, of falsifying the phenomena to benefit his career. Despite this, the ghostly occurrences did not end completely after his departure. The Smiths left Borley Rectory within 2 years, turning away from the remote and creepy household once and for all. What had begun as unsettling, though harmless, phenomena seemed to have taken a turn for the worse. Unfortunately, the hauntings and poltergeist activity did not relent for the succeeding residents of the rectory, Reverend Lionel Foister, his wife Marianne, and their adopted daughter, Adelaide. On the contrary, Foister wrote accounts of various inexplicable incidents that occurred. Harry Price once again found himself at the property to determine the validity of the claims. The Foisters experienced hearing inexplicable bell ringing, windows shattering of their own accord, and the throwing of stones and bottles. More chillingly, they described wall writing and the locking of their daughter in a room with no key. The poltergeist also became increasingly drawn to the Reverend's young wife. On several occasions, Marianne fell victim to physical attacks, where household objects were thrown at her. In one instance, she claimed to have been physically thrown from her bed by an unseen force. However, what truly terrified the young family were the messages scrawled out of thin air on the walls of the house. Unfortunately, most of these writings could not be interpreted by either Price or the family. Only two could be clearly understood. They read, "Please for help and prayers," and "Marianne, please get help." In his desperation, Foister chose to have Borley Rectory exorcised, twice attempting to conduct the exorcism himself. To the family's surprise, these rituals seemed to have been a success, and the activities ceased. This reprieve would be short-lived, however. The phenomena resurfaced, but this time it came in different and mysterious forms. Marianne told of how their daughter was attacked by something horrible, whilst at night, outlandish music would be heard emanating from the nearby church, despite it being empty. Bizarrely, at the end of a service in the same church, the communion wine seemingly turned into ink without any apparent explanation. This accumulation of events reached a tipping point for the family, who eventually moved out. The Foisters left, and all following officials of the church refused to take up residence at Borley Rectory. It would stand empty for almost 2 years. Nonetheless, in 1937, Harry Price, the intrepid paranormal researcher, returned and leased the property for 12 months. His objective was clear: to investigate the phenomena at length and uninterrupted by any resident families. He assembled a team of 48 other researchers and observers, and over the next year, compiled an extensive and extraordinary number of eyewitness accounts of paranormal instances. Some of the findings included areas of the building being significantly and inexplicably hotter or colder than others. Coats without a body in them were seen gliding through the house, as well as the standard noises being heard and objects being thrown, which had been witnessed historically. The most notable of these activities occurred outside the confines of Borley Rectory. Helen Glanville, daughter of one of Price's staff, conducted a séance in the summer house. Glanville claimed to have made contact with two spirits from the rectory. The first identified itself as Marie Lear, the young French nun who married Henry Waldegrave. Marie Lear claimed to have been murdered in an older building on the premises and buried in the cellar, whilst also claiming responsibility for the writings on the wall aimed at Marianne. The second spirit Glanville contacted identified themselves as Sunex Amures. Amures threatened to set fire to the rectory and said that the bones of a murdered person would be found within the ruins. By 1938, Price's tenancy had ended, and the rectory was taken over by a man named Captain Gregson, who aimed to capitalise on its infamous reputation by giving guided tours. He too became plagued by paranormal happenings, not least the unusual disappearance of his two dogs. Unfortunately, or perhaps fortunately, depending on how one looks at it, his tenancy would be brief. Exactly 11 months to the day after the sinister warning from the séance, an oil lamp in the hall was said to have fallen over of its own accord. The fire quickly spread, and the house was irreparably damaged. The insurance company investigating the cause of the blaze concluded that the fire was caused deliberately, though Gregson attested that he was not responsible. When interviews were conducted following the fire, witnesses claimed to have seen ghostly figures roaming around and through the flames, and some even described sightings of a nun's face peering down from an upper window at the rapidly spreading fire below. Despite the abundance of eyewitness accounts from the many residents, locals and tourists, there are also those who doubt the validity of the hauntings. Following Price's death in 1948, Charles Sutton, a reporter from the Daily Mail, was quick to raise allegations that much of Price's recorded activity was faked, all designed to further his career and raise his profile. Sutton claimed that whilst visiting Borley Rectory with Price in 1929, he was hit on the head with a large stone. Sensing the ploy, he grabbed Price and found that he had a stash of similar stones hidden in his coat pockets. These accusations of fraud were supported by three members of the Society for Psychical Research in their book, The Haunting of Borley Rectory. Two of the authors were present during Price's tenancy and also heavily questioned the legitimacy of his findings, concluding that the majority of the phenomena was fraudulent. A report, which would come to be known simply as the Borley Report, attributed many of the happenings to natural causes, including rats and the natural acoustics of the house. They also noted how the activity would increase and decrease accordingly whenever Price and Marianne Foister were present or had left the building. Terence Hines, an investigator of the paranormal, wrote, "Mrs. Marianne Foister, wife of the Reverend Lionel Foister, who lived at the rectory from 1930 to 1935, was actively engaged in fraudulently creating the phenomena. Price himself salted the mine and faked several phenomena while he was at the rectory. This seemed to be confirmed when later in her life, Marianne Foister would admit that she had seen no apparitions and that the alleged ghostly noises were simply caused by the wind, and in other cases by herself, when she played practical jokes on her husband. She also later confessed that she was having an affair with a lodger, Frank Peerless, and that she had used the excuse of helping investigate the haunting to slip away from her husband. The children of the Reverend Harry Bull, who lived in the house before Lionel Foister, also claimed to have seen nothing and were surprised to find out that they had been living in what was described as England's most haunted house. If these admissions weren't enough to cast doubt, it was confirmed in 1938 that the folk tales regarding the two nuns buried inside the walls of the rectory had no historical basis and seemed to have been fabricated by the rector's children, perhaps to romanticise the Gothic-style rectory. The story of the walling up of the nun may in fact have come from Rider Haggard's 1893 novel, Montezuma's Daughter, or Walter Scott's epic 1808 poem, Marmion. Harry Price returned to the site of Borley Rectory for the final time in August 1943, supposedly to try and satisfy his intrigue once and for all. Whilst digging in the ruins of the cellars, he discovered what appeared to be the jawbone of a young woman. Convinced that it was part of the body of the infamous ghostly nun, he attempted to end the hauntings by giving the remains a Christian burial. However, the bones were later alleged to be those of a pig, and were instead buried nearby in Liston Churchyard, after the parish of Borley refused to allow the ceremony. Regardless, the burial does not seem to have brought peace to the area. Paranormal events are still reported at the site of the rectory and the nearby churchyard to this day. Despite the clear embellishments and fraudulent claims that have been made over the years, the ground upon which Borley Rectory once stood certainly has an eerie vibe to it that visitors cannot seem to explain. It is difficult to dismiss the huge plethora of reports and witness testimonies, and many of those who reside in or near the parish certainly believe there is a paranormal energy that lurks at the site. Perhaps many of the false claims were simply a case of people trying to capitalise on legitimate activity, which the rectory was host to. These individuals, such as Harry Price and Marianne Foister, should by no means discredit the many other claims made by people with no apparent motive. Towards the east coast of England, right on the border between Essex and Suffolk, there is an inconspicuous, sparsely populated village known as Borley, which once basked in the infamy of hosting England's most haunted house. Looking across the road from the churchyard, you will see only the empty ground upon which this house once stood. And maybe, just maybe, you may catch a glimpse of a ghost or two.
5: Good morning, you're now tuned into Kaleidoscope here on Radio 4ZZZ, going from now until, well, on this particular episode, I'll be going all the way up to probably around about 5 a.m. Big thanks to Nick's Full Moon and CIA Guy for another mysterious and wonderful witching hour. Before I get into my main feature for this show, which takes up practically the whole of the show, I'll just play these three songs first, the last of which is a request for a Ipswich band called Northern Lights. The first two require no introduction, I'm sure.

Good morning, welcome back to Kaleidoscope with me, Roberto, here on Radio 4ZZZ and glad to be so. I always, nearly always, 99.9 I guess, percent of the time I love being here, and I consider it a privilege, honestly, to be here and share my music and other little things with you, and do appreciate the text messages I do get. Being supportive of the show, much appreciated. Anyway, before I get into today's big main feature, I will let you know what I played in that beginning opening bracket. That song that just finished up there was local band, which I believe they cut their teeth. It was a request as well, so thank you for that request, lovely subscriber. I believe they cut their teeth at least in Ipswich. I don't know if they're still based there, but the band's called Northern Lights. And, they blend elements of, like, alternative rock, grunge, punk, emo, classic rock, post-hardcore, blues and metal. Wow, that's quite a soup. Actually, their music has appeared in film and television, and the frontman, Dustin Smith, directed the award-winning indie drama film The Last of the Pretty Boys, which I believe was filmed in Brisbane, if not sort of based in story in Brisbane. And the band are hard at work apparently right now, recording their debut album, of which that song, which was called Dope Fiend, will be included in. So, apparently the song was inspired by the Brisbane bands Dustin's looked up to as a teenager, like Violent Soho, DZ Defrays, and Dune Rats, as well as Sydney's The Vines. I quite like that. So, Northern Lights, if you liked it, maybe look out. They could be performing at a venue near you. Before that, of course, we had Nirvana with a live rendition of Penny Royalty, of course, taken from their very, very popular album, The Unplugged One at MTV. And that was when Kurt did a solo all on his own and did it so, so well. There was actually a connection between Nirvana and the previous track by Neil Young and Crazy Horse, which was Hey Hey My My, actually the other way around, My My Hey Hey, recorded live. There is a connection between them. I'll let you sort of maybe discover what it is. Perhaps you know already. But let me just say, it was something that was written on a note that Kurt left. Regarding that song.

a breakaway. Please be safe on the roads and get home and enjoy the memories of the weekend you just had. And a big, huge thanks to the wonderful, wonderful people who subscribed during our April Atonement monthly fundraiser of going for the entire month of April. It was fantastic. We did reach, or practically reach, our target. Yeah, it was just right there virtually. So I know we are all very happy about that, and especially in light of the fact that it's a bit difficult out there for some folks at the moment, as having to stretch the weekly budget and that further and further. It's just amazing how we stick together as a community and support each other. So thank you, thank you. And stay tuned to your emails or possibly a message on your phone. Not sure how long it will be before the prizes are announced, if you nominated for one, that is, during when you subscribe during the month of April. Now, this morning's feature, I think I mentioned about it last week, but anyway, two shows back, I did virtually a whole episode of songs that I felt were congenial for floating in space to, or if you're out in outer space and looking out your porthole window with an amazing view, what sort of music would be ideal to listen to in those circumstances. So it was all sort of a whole variety of chill kind of tracks and that sort of floaty kind of music, and psychedelic in some cases. But it didn't necessarily have a direct reference to space or that, just what I thought would be nice to listen to. But on today's episode, which will carry through right from now, the playlist exists all space-related songs. So anything, it doesn't necessarily have to have a theme of space, but even if it had something about sort of space in the title, like moon or universe or even rocket and so on, I included. Now, there's some obvious ones that come to mind when you think of that. Of course, David Bowie's an obvious example. He had many tracks related to that. And actually, he's the only artist I'm including twice on this morning's playlist. I feel deservedly so. But another one, of course, is like Rocket Man by Elton John. But aside from the obvious ones, there'll be a number of more obscure ones that you maybe haven't heard of before that'll be included in there as well. To my delight, I always love introducing stuff that's lesser known. And some of it will be just like, right out there, so to speak. That's not a pun, but I decided to Google and find out, like, what was the first ever recorded song that had a theme or a subject of space. I Googled that, and either this was the only result or one of like two or three results, but I thought, yeah, I'll go for it. And it's going to be the first track on the next bracket of songs, or basically the beginning of the theme of space music. And it goes right back to, hang on, 1905. Is that far enough back for you? Yeah, it's the earliest phonograph recording. Done in 1905, and the song includes lyrics about touring the solar system and the Milky Way. Now, the first obvious choice from a modern sort of era of a song that was about space is, of course, Space Oddity by David Bowie, and that will be the second track in next bracket of tunes. And let me just look. So I've got that one, that one. Yep, there's a big variety of stuff. I'm just scrolling.

renowned scientists, Shocking Blue, Oasis, Lou Reed, Colourbox, Kiss even, Perry Como, Black Lung, Monty Python, The Doors, B-52s, and yeah. So it gives you a bit of an idea of the variety that's coming up on this subject. So I hope you can stay with me as long as you are able to keep your eyes open. But maybe if you're getting a little weary and you think, oh, yeah, I think it's time to lie down, or maybe. Perhaps put your music device on sleep mode, if that's possible, and let me sort of come along with you in your dreams. God, I hope that doesn't sound too corny. But anyway, let's get it. Let's get it going. Let's start it off with this early 1904. Was it 1984? Well, it's either 1904, 1995. Ah, God, what's 1 year when you get back, going back that far? Bill Murray is the musician, I guess you can call him. And it's called Come Take a Trip in My Airship. And I'll be finishing this bracket of songs with an explanation about a record, something that we sent to other alien, possible alien life that's currently attached to the Voyager that's drifting out into outer space. And a bit of an explanation about that will be featured at the end of this bracket of songs. You'll probably know, what? Well, it's all to do with a thing called the Gold Record. Here's Bill Murray, Come Take a Trip in My Airship. You're tuned in to Radio 4ZZZ. It's 12:25.

0: I'm a Sagittarius, which probably tells you way more than you need to know.
1: Yes, it tells us that you participate in the mass cultural delusion that the sun's apparent position relative to arbitrarily defined constellations at the time of your birth somehow affects your personality.

All we are is dust in the wind, dude. Dust? Wind. Dude.

0: On September 5th, 1977, NASA launched Voyager 1 from Cape Canaveral, Florida. Almost four decades later, that craft is over 12 billion miles from home. Voyager carries a golden record containing a greeting from the people of Earth to the alien life form that may someday find it. On the record is a collection of images and sounds, a short glimpse into the soul of our planet. But since aliens probably wouldn't know what to do with a phonographed record, NASA had to provide a set of instructions on the record cover. But what could they say? How do you begin to communicate with a life form that evolved entirely separately from us? Scientists at NASA had to invent a code that anyone living in the universe might be able to decipher. So to do this, they started with what is by far the most commonly found molecule in the universe, hydrogen. This diagram illustrates the transition between the two lowest states of hydrogen. Any spacefaring civilization will probably understand the properties of hydrogen enough to know that when this transition happens, radiation is released, with a definite wave period. In human terms, we say this period is about 0.7 nanoseconds. This wave period is used as the basic unit of measurement for the rest of the diagrams on the cover. These are the instructions on how to make the record work. Assuming aliens wouldn't have record players like we do, NASA included one on the craft, with the needle already in place. These markings are binary code that define the speed you'd need to turn the record to get it to play correctly. Translated, we get over 5.1 billion hydrogen transition wave periods, or about 3.6 seconds per rotation. At this speed, you would begin to hear greetings in 55 different languages.
1: Hello from the children of planet Earth.
0: This would be followed by music and sounds from Earth, like a train in motion, crickets chirping, fire crackling, laughter, and a baby crying. This section explains how images can be pieced together from recorded signals. A replica of the first image on the recording is shown here, so the viewer can verify they decoded the signals correctly. In total, there are 116 images on the record. They show our solar system, our planet, and ourselves. Without much to erode it in space, the golden record is estimated to survive for a billion years, traveling aimlessly through the Milky Way. It's impossible to say whether Voyager or its twin, Voyager 2, will ever be found and retrieved by another life form. But, as Carl Sagan, who chaired the Golden Record Project, put it, it would be impolite not to say hello.
2: They're probably... I was just thinking, imagine alien forms actually did find the record, play it and go, oh yeah, this is a bit lame, and just toss it aside. Good morning. You're tuned in to Radio 4ZZZ with me, Roberto, doing a special episode this week, all space related music. It's either in the title of the song or hinted at in the tune itself. I don't think I really included any songs from bands that have space related words in their band name, like, you know, Love and Rockets is actually one of the tracks that I played in the bracket. I didn't choose it for their name, but rather the track they played. And I will just play now. Here we go. For some reason I can hear unusual things happening in my headphones. Anyway, don't worry about me. This actually is some of the recordings. I'll just bring it down a bit. This is some of the recordings that actually are on that gold record, which is on Voyager, heading out to who knows where and perhaps picked up by who knows who or what. So it was a pretty good summary, I felt, that 2 and a bit minutes about... Maybe you never knew about this gold record, but it includes... I don't know if I mentioned in that little explanation there, it includes a range of music as well. It seems mostly dominated by opera, classical music, but there's some old... classics there too in rock and roll, like there's Johnny B. Goode by Chuck Berry, Blind Willie Johnston, Louis Armstrong, and I think perhaps some artists from other countries as well. I think there's one from China, Bulgaria, India, and so on. If it just kind of fascinates you, you can get lots of information about it. Just put gold record, Voyager, and maybe NASA, and you'll get heaps of information. And you can find a lot of recorded stuff. Probably you could find the playlist as well of the music that features on this gold record. Carl Sagan had a big input into it, apparently. Anyway, enough said about that. I'll just let you know what I've been playing in that first bracket. I'll start from the beginning. I played one of the earliest music recordings ever made with space as a subject. So Google told me it was Bill Murray with his song Come Take a Trip in My Airship. It was the earliest phonograph recording, apparently, and apparently the rendition, so it wasn't his original. When you say rendition, yeah, it was a massive hit in 1904. can't imagine things being a massive hit in that year, but it became the number six song in the United States in 1905. The song capitalized on the public's fascination with early aviation, arriving just 1 year after the Wright brothers' first powered flight. Okay, and that's what happened actually with the following track by David Bowie, Space Oddity. It was released just days before the Apollo 11 moon landing. It tells the story of a fictional astronaut, Major Tom. The BBC used it as background music for the landing coverage, solidifying its status as a space anthem, despite its dark lyrics about a stranded astronaut. Yeah, it's kind of a bit sort of ironic. So after that, we had Love and Rockets with their track Holiday on the Moon. And as I mentioned, I didn't choose it for the name of the band, but rather the song Holiday on the Moon. That was followed by Babylon Zoo with their track Spaceman, which gained considerable exposure through its use in the Levi's jeans television advert in the United Kingdom in late 1995. And after that, we had one by Paul McCartney and Wings. I think they were just known as Wings at that time, and they brought out an album, Venus and Mars, which I think is a pretty darn good album. And the track I played was Venus and Mars, one of the early tracks in the album, but it was like, what do you call it? When they play the same song again on an album, Revise or something like that. But that was the first one on the album. Oh, and we'll say goodbyes to some of the Earth sounds on that golden record. I'm back again. My ears are back in two parts now. That's a funny little thing. Anyway, sorry, I've gone off into me a little thing. After Wings with Venus and Mars, we had Oasis with Champagne Supernova. And then we had Shocking Blue with Venus. Famous song from them, which came out in 1969, probably made even more famous by the Bananarama, I think I got that right, who covered it in and released it in 1986. I think it gained more exposure then. But actually, Shocking Blue were a Dutch band, and one of their tracks, not Venus, but one of their other tracks, was covered by Nirvana, and covered very well too. That brings us to now. Okay, good. Now we're going to go old school again before we ramp back up to the scientist. But we're going to go back with Fly Me to the Moon. Now, of course, Frank Sinatra covered this, but I do like Julie London's version. You're tuned into Radio 4ZZZ. I hope you're flying high.

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0: But there must have been a Death Star canteen, yeah? There must have been a cafeteria downstairs. In between battles, where Darth Vader could just chill and go down, I will have the penne alla arrabbiata. You'll need a tray.
1: Do you know who I am?
0: Do you know who I am?
1: This is not a game of who the fuck are you. For I am Vader. Darth Vader. Lord Vader. I can kill you with a single thought.
0: Well, you'll still need a tray.
1: No, I will not need a tray. I do not need a tray to kill you. I can kill you without a tray, with the power of the Force, which is strong within me. Even though I could kill you with a tray if I so wished. For I would hack at your neck with the thin bit until the blood flowed across the canteen floor.
0: Now, the food is hot. You'll need a tray to put the food on.
1: Oh, I see the food is hot. I'm sorry. I did not realize. Oh, tray for the... Yes. I thought you were challenging me to the fight to the death.
0: Fight to the death? This is a canteen. I work here.
1: Yes, but I am Vader. I am Lord Vader. Everyone challenges me to a fight to the death. Lord Vader, Darth Vader. I'm Darth Vader. Sir Lord Vader of Cheam. Sir Lord Baron von Vaderham. The Death Star. I've run the Death Star.
0: What's the Death Star?
1: This is the Death Star. You're in the Death Star. I run this star.
0: This is a star. This is a fucking star. I run it. I'm your boss. You're Mr. Stevens.
1: No, I'm... Who is Mr. Stevens?
0: He's head of catering.
1: I'm not head of catering. I am Vader. I can kill catering with a thought.
0: What?
1: I can kill you all. I can kill me with a thought. Just... Fuck, I'll get a tray. Fuck it. This one's wet. And this one's wet. And this one's wet. This one is wet, this one is wet, this one is wet, this one is wet, this one is wet, this one is wet, this one is wet, this one is wet. Did you dry these in a rainforest? Why, with the power of the Death Star, do we not have a tray that is fucking dry? I do not... No. I was here first.
0: You have to form a queue if you want food. Can I have a...

Give me penne alla arrabbiata or you shall die, and you, and everyone in this canteen. Death by tray it shall be. Do you want peas with that? Peas? You don't have peas. You can't put it red with... You can't put... It doesn't work with penne. You don't put... Unless you push them up the penne tubes and then it'd be weird. Just... Oh, all right, put some peas on. That was cut out of the final film.

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Yeah.

Now here's the hottest band in the world, Kiss, on the hottest station in the world, Zed. How was that? Huh? Huh? Oh.

0: That just made me think. I haven't actually looked outside to see if it is a relatively starry, starry night tonight. But it was nice to get some rain and it not interfere generally with the weekend, the long weekend. So that was a... Yeah, that worked out quite well. Good to see some green out there. Love when you see lush green fields and grass and parks. Makes you feel quenched. Good morning. I'm Raving Roberto on this show called Kaleidoscope, which has a bit of an in at present, at least until the beginning of June, has an non-defined finishing time. Officially, 2 a.m., but largely it's not. In this case, it'll be going through till about 5 this morning. All space, my theme is space music, but rather loosely, as in it doesn't have to be a topic about space in the song. It just has to have a reference within the song title. And that's all it needed for me to include it in this playlist this morning. As with that song that just finished, very, very famous one by Don McLean, American singer-songwriter. He released that in 1971. And officially it's called Vincent, but often it's referred to by its opening line, Starry, Starry Night. And actually, this is what I love too about playing music. I like to investigate it a bit, and I didn't know really what the subject of the song was. I thought it was just him, you know, painting his palette with words. But actually, it's a moving tribute to the 19th century Dutch post-impressionist painter Vincent van Gogh. Hence the title of the track, Vincent. So if you see it typically on YouTube, it's accompanied by a moving video of Vincent van Gogh's art. So a lovely accompaniment to that beautiful, beautiful track. I wonder which is more famous, American Pie or that one. I won't research it, but that thought just popped into my head. So before that, we had a very, very different one, actually from the same decade, from Kiss. And it was called Rocket Ride, and it was featured on their second live album called Alive 2. And I remember it, the second record had a continuing like live concert of theirs, but I think the B-side of the second album, because it was a double album outfit thing, had just studio songs, and that was one of them. Rocket Ride. I was really into Kiss in my teenage life in the, say, like mid to late 70s. Yeah, really into them. Before Kiss, we had a very gentle one from Colourbox, The Moon is Blue, from the album just simply called Colourbox. Yeah, highly do recommend that album. A lot of good variation of songs on there as well, but Colourbox, they're hail from England, I from what I remember. Before that, again, very different. One by Godzilla. They, well, actually, are a French metal outfit. I'll just refer to my notes. French heavy metal band. Founded actually as Godzilla in 1996, they changed their name for whatever reason to Godzilla, with a J-I. And that is the opening track to their third album, studio album, called Ocean Planet, and the song I played was of the same name. And Ocean Planet is the track, but it's the album is called Mars to Sirius, released in 2005. The song serves as an epic introduction to the album's concept, which follows a protagonist on an interplanetary quest to resurrect a dead planet while exploring heavy environmental themes. Ooh. Before that one, we had Australia's Hoodoo Gurus with their track Mars Needs Guitars. And prior to that, a very famous one, when Lou Reed left Velvet Underground, he became quite successful, and probably some would argue maybe more successful off on his own. That was one of his well-known songs I played, called Satellite of Love. Before that, we had one from The Scientists called Outer Space Boogie. And we started off with a very old school one from Julie London with her rendition of Fly Me to the Moon. I have heard Frank Sinatra's version. Very good. It's very frank. But I prefer Julie's, to be honest. So now, where are we? Ooh, going old school again, starting this record old school again with Perry Como. So can you imagine what that track is? People of my age might go, yeah, that's... after that, we've got Left Field, Black Lung, Monty Python. We got Stewie singing Rocket Man, but that will only be a short introduction to the real deal. Then R.E.M. Don't know where I'll stop, but anyway, that's giving you a bit of a taste what's in this course of the meal. Here's Catch a Falling Star. It's 10 to 2 here on Radio 4ZZZ. Hope you're enjoying yourself. I am.
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0: Are you and Leonard putting up a Christmas tree?
1: No, because we don't celebrate the ancient pagan festival of Saturnalia.
0: Saturnalia?
2: Gather round, kids. It's time for Sheldon's beloved Christmas special.
1: In the pre-Christian era, as the winter solstice approached and the plants died, pagans brought evergreen boughs into their homes as an act of sympathetic magic intended to guard the life essences of the plants until spring. This custom was later appropriated by Northern Europeans, and eventually it becomes the so-called Christmas tree.
3: Whenever life gets you down, Mrs. Brown,

She packed my bags. Last night, pre-flight. 0 hour. 9 a.m. And I'm gonna be high. As a kite by then.

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Good morning. I am Roberto. This show is Kaleidoscope here on Radio 4ZZZ. It's 25 past 2 in the morning of Labor Day, and whatever you have planned, I hope it's a lovely day for you, be it demonstrating or toes in the sand, perhaps. I just thought to, bit of a community service announcement, I suppose, because it's very easy to forget, many people will assume that aside from maybe Christmas Day and perhaps Easter Sunday, or no, Good Friday, that there are no other times of year when supermarkets are closed. Afraid so. If you forgot to get those tinned four bean mix, or that head of lettuce, sorry, supermarkets are closed today. But there are some independent retailers out there, some service stations have things that help you out there, sure. Anyway, that's my little and the community service. Now, I'll just let you know what you're listening to. The song that just finished up there was The Doors with Waiting for the Sun. And I'm doing a space-themed kind of show this week, entailing all the planets and stars and things. So, Waiting for the Sun, yep. And that came from an album, I believe, of the same name. R.E.M. gave us Man on the Moon. Now, it's not about that, you know, sometimes think people look and they can see that shadowed thing and they can say, oh, I can almost see the face of the man on the moon there. No, nothing to do with that at all. It's actually a tribute to a comedian, a former comedian, Andy Kaufman, and his unconventional life to explore themes of belief, conspiracy, and existential doubt. It came out in 1992. Yeah, but a bit of I think they did a movie based on Andy Kaufman as well. Pretty sure. Yes, very unusual comedian, which I don't think anyone else has come close to being like him. So that was R.E.M. with Man on the Moon. Before that, we had, of course, you know, Elton John's Rocket Man. How could you not include that one when you're talking about space and exploration and stars and all that business? Actually, Elton John, I heard a lot of him in my kind of early childhood. He featured a lot on those KTEL, variety compilation LPs that used to sell for about $1 or something back in the late 60s, early 70s. I remember being exposed quite a lot of Elton John up till the age of 10 or something. I didn't hear much of David Bowie until my latter teenage life. I hope you enjoyed that one, Rocket Man. Yeah, it really is one of his signature songs, eh? Before that, we had Monty Python with Galaxy Song. Yeah, cute. Prior to that, we had Black Lung with The Brotherhood of Saturn. What did I get to hear about it? Yeah. Oh, I'll just mention that too. The Rocket Man by Elton John. Bernie Taupin, of course, which wrote many, many, many of the early hits done by Elton John. He was inspired by a short story in which the Rocket Man in the book The Illustrated Man depicts a future where being an astronaut is just an everyday mundane job.
Anyway, sorry. Before that, we had the Brotherhood of Saturn, sung by Black Lung, and it's a track recorded by the Electronic Project of Australian musician David Throssell. So yeah, that's homegrown. Came out in 2014. And prior to that, we had Left Field with Fat Planet, but that's PHAT, as in Fat Planet. And at the top of the bracket, we had Perry Como with Catch a Falling Star, which actually was a hit song by Perry Como in 1957 and was the first single to ever receive the official gold record certification from the Recording Industry Association of America in 1958. So there you go. Fun fact, as they say. Right. Now what have we got? Coda. Songs. Yeah, I don't know where Coda hail from, but I will find out. And if it's interesting, I'll share it with you. But the song I'm going to play now is Past the Moon. I forgot what it's like. Obviously great, otherwise I wouldn't have included it. And it's going to be followed by Midnight Juggernauts. Suggested rather than requested by a wonderful announcer here on Zed Digital. And I'll tell more about her show later on. It's going to be followed by Tex and the Zits, which is a collaboration of Tex Perkins and Regurgitator. And then The Prodigy with their Out of Space song. But at the beginning, it will be the cover, the original that they used a sample from on that heard their song Out of Space by The Prodigy. Anyway, let's get on with it.

0: puny earthlings. 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Listen to the music. Enjoy it. Feel it. Love it. All of those humanly things. Right here. 102.1.
1: Lucifer, son of the morning. I'm gonna chase you out of Earth.

Next up, we have the only track I have from Japanese band Shonen Knife. And I'm just wondering, I may have lost the initial listeners at the beginning of the show at midnight, but I don't know if I picked up any new ones. I'd love to hear what your thoughts on the playlist so far, which is all space-related. You can share your thoughts. As long as it's not too nasty, on 0420-626-733. Love to hear what you think. Here's Shonen Knife Planet.

Good morning. You're tuned in to Radio for Triple Z. I'm Roberto, the host of the show, which is called Kaleidoscope. And I like to have diversity in music throughout my shows to cater for as many folks as possible, even when I have a theme. And I do in this particular case. If you have tuned in recently, I'm playing all space related songs, loosely based. They don't have to have a topic about space or planets or universe or anything like that. Just simply having a word in the title of the track was enough for me to include it. As was that one by the Violent Femmes, Blister in the Sun. I can't remember, it was 4ZZZ that introduced me to the Violent Femmes, but I can't remember if it was Blister in the Sun or the equally great track Gone Daddy Gone. But yep, in any case, thank you 4ZZZ for another fantastic sharing a great band at that time. I don't think other bands in Brisbane would have been playing the Violent Femmes at that stage. Before that, we had Tropical Fuckstorm with The Planet of Straw Men. That's another example of the actual topic of the track. Had nothing to do with space. Actually, the song is a biting political satire of the modern internet age, news echo chambers, and the toxic nature of public online discourse. Good old Tropical Fuckstorm. They are amazing, amazing live. If you have never caught them and you have a chance to, oh God, please do. Before that was Japanese band Shonen Knife, who have visited Brisbane at least on one occasion, if not two, but there was a time when they actually came in to 4ZZZ Studios and sat in on the ever-popular show Brown Couch on Thursday afternoons. And they were interviewed, and I took some snaps, which makes me think I should post them up on my Facebook page this week. Yeah, in my 4ZZZ photo album, which has a lot of historic photos and other such images on there. So have a gander. Go to Kaleidoscope on Radio 4ZZZ. Facebook page and have a squeeze. Before Shonen Knife, did I mention? Yeah, Shonen Knife Planet was the track. Before that, good old B-52s with Planet Claire. Now, that definitely wasn't the first song I heard from the B-52s, and I didn't discover the B-52s on 4ZZZ. It was way back in my late teens when I started hearing Rock Lobster played at discos. Yes, that's how old I am. I used to go to discos. There was clubs, but there was a lot of discos. Anyway, that's why I discovered the B-52s with Rock Lobster. But that was Planet Claire. Did I put anything there about Planet Claire? No, I don't think I did. No. Ah, photo. Yeah. Did? Hang on. Sometimes I discover this stuff later. Go, I did. No, forget it. It's a good song. And it came out in 1979. The Prodigy with Out of Space was before that. But at the beginning of the track was the sample that... it was at the beginning of the track was actually Max Rome with I Chase the Devil, and it was that song
from yeah, it was a landmark roots reggae song back in 1976 by Max Romeo. But the Prodigy heavily sampled the vocal line in their classic Out of Space track, came out in 1992. So I thought I'd blend them together. Before that, we had Tex and the Zits, which I mentioned prior to playing them. It was a collaboration between frontman Tex Perkins, of course, frontman from The Cruel Sea and Beast Suburban. He joined up with the members of Regurgitator, and I think that was the only song they put out, correct me if I'm wrong, called Space Trucking, which is their cover of a Deep Purple track. And I prefer it, actually, to the Deep Purple version, because true to, you know, Tex Perkins and Regurgitator, the project, you know, had the signature grit, particularly with Tex Perkins, with a heavy, distorted rock edge about it, which makes me prefer that version than the Deep Purple. But if you'd like to see how Deep Purple handle it, check it out on YouTube. Deep Purple Space Truckin' with no G. Before that, we had The Doors with Waiting for the Sun. No. What am I doing? Sorry. Before that was Midnight Juggernauts with their track Into the Galaxy. And that was suggested to me by a fellow announcer, wonderful, lovely lady called Natalie. And she does have a program, but on Z Digital, you can find her. So if you love 90s music, that's what her show is all about. And you can find her previous shows, up to maybe six prior ones. Just go to 4zzz.org.au and you see like a menu tab, and you click on that and you see schedule. And then it shows you automatically by default all the normal Triple Z programs throughout the whole week. But you just click on Z Digital, which is on the far right, and then you can see, if you scroll down, all these specialised programs you have on Z Digital. So Natalie has a program all about 90s music, which is Sunday from 9 to maybe 11 or midnight. It's called Regurged Radio. So I guess she's playing on the Regurgitator name, Regurged Radio. It's clever, actually, because she's regurgitating in the 90s. Yep. So if you like love your 90s music, Regurged Radio on Z Digital. So thank you, Natalie, for that suggestion. And Coda was before that with Past the Moon. That's where I think I started off, but I didn't get any information about Coda for some reason. That's fine. Don't know where they hail from. Anyway, I hope you did like it. I haven't got any text messages. Don't know who's... Oh, yeah, I've got one. Yay! Thank you, Joe. It's a starry, starry night in Central Victoria. Great. And it seemed like you joined the mixes and the new versions and so on. Fantastic. Yay! I've got one listener. Yay! That's enough. I'm inspired to keep going. With anyway. apart from the relatively famous artists and songs related to space and that you can think of, including one coming up soon, Echo and the Bunnymen, and Headless Chickens, maybe, and U2. Well, who doesn't know U2? This next one is obscure, so I'm dying to share it with you. It's one of my favourite
space-related songs from a short-lived band that was an independent band in Brisbane back in the 90s, and they were called Squelch. And this is their track, In Space. When I listen to it, I really feel it was a track, at that time at least, that should have been more popular than it was. But that's how it goes, eh? Here we are, Squelch, In Space. It's almost 3:15.

0: Now return to Carl Sagan's Cosmos, edited for Rednecks.
1: I'm Carl Sagan. Just how old is our planet? Scientists believe it's
2: hundreds and hundreds of years old.
1: Scientists have determined that the universe was created by a
2: God.
1: Big Bang. If you look at the bones of a
2: Jesus,
1: Rex, it's clear by the use of carbon dating that
2: Mountain Dew is the best soda ever made.

Last night, while at home, and a party was starting to rage more and more next door, I gave this space music playlist, which is the theme of this morning's show, a bit of a test run while I was having some bevvies and so on. And I think it was this song that kind of really freaked me out in a good way. It's an Australian band that was short-lived called Swordfish.

0: Okay, I thought I'd just set the scene for this minute and a half little skit. Okay, so you got Star Trek, eh? And there's a computer that they communicate with, you know, for advice, suggestions, whatnot, information. But the computer is Australian.
1: Computer, estimate the time from this location to Starbase 416 at Warp 9.
2: Starbase 416. Crikey, that's pretty far out, mate. Like, that's yonks away. Yeah, I think there's a Bunnings near there. Yeah. It'll take you about 15 minutes. Actually, no, sorry, mate. Wrong Starbase. Probably more like 2 hours. Maybe 3-4 tops.
1: Computer, route all command functions to the bridge.
2: Can't do that, mate. Command functions are cactus.
1: Explain.
2: Cactus means broken, as in rooted.
1: Reinitialize them on my authorization.
2: Yeah, no, authorization denied.
1: Explain.
2: Well, yeah, no means no. If I said no, yeah, that'd mean yes. You with me, Skip?
3: What's happening?
2: What's happening is I'm trying to educate you, and you're looking at me like I'm bloody Darmok and Jella at Tanagra.
4: Does the waveform displayed conform to any natural phenomenon? Cryptographic formats or lifeform EM emissions?
2: Cryptographic? Mate, I've got no idea what half of that meant. You are hurting my brain today, Data.
4: As in a human brainwave pattern?
2: No, as in my tiny computer brain ain't receiving whatever signals are coming out of that Android noggin of yours.
4: What kind of receiver would be capable of processing these signals?
2: Data, listen to me, mate. Come in closer. I've had a long day. I've still got 7 terabytes of Riker's search history to purge. The captain has asked me to scan continuously for f***ing ships. And now you're on my case about this wave shit. Fair dinkum. Give it a rest, mate.

Okay. I thought I'd just come in here and have a chat with yous and let you know what I've been playing in the last bracket of songs. Good morning. It's just after 20 to 4 in the morning. In case you happen to be passed out on the couch or sort of sprawled in bed, and if that radio is still going on in the corner, hello! Sorry, I hope it didn't startle you there. I'm Roberto. This is Kaleidoscope going through to, oh god, it'll be after 5 now. Yeah, it's a long one, but there's so many songs. This is the theme this morning. There's so many songs that are related to space, and that's what I've been doing since about 12:20. What do we hear? The one, shall I start at the top? Yes, I will. Sorry, I'm just scrolling a bit. How far am I going to have it back? I've kind of forgotten. I think we started off with Coda. No, we didn't. No, we definitely didn't. Hang on. I normally can remember quite well where I started off from. Channel 99. Listen to the sound. Oh, squelch! Sorry, I didn't mean to yell suddenly. It's good, I'm finally back on track. Squelch, yes. A short-term band that is based in Brisbane here. I think they just produced an EP. Don't know if they did much gigging around at the time, but I know on that EP there's two tracks I love. And the one I played, of course, because it's related to space theme show, is called In Space, and I hope you loved it as much as I do. I'm never tired. I think it's one of those timeless kind of tracks as well. It's followed by Echo and the Bunny Men, with Killing Moon, which was their kind of like landmark 1984 single. It's widely considered the group's magnum opus and famously soundtracked in the opening of the 2001 cult classic film Donnie Darko. Yeah, very, very, very congenial for that kind of movie. If you've never seen Donnie Darko, oh god, please go there. It's got so many dimensions. It's a classic. Now, after that one, we played Swordfish with their song, Space Song. I do pop in a bit of Swordfish now and then, even though I think the band only pumped out one album, and I think they hail from Sydney. I was lucky to catch them at one of the festivals that I went to in Davies Park, West End. Ah, that, what a wonderful space to go and see music that was. Pretty, it's sort of stopped. But anyway, yeah, Swordfish with Space Song from their album Stranger Tractor. Stranger Tractor. I do recommend finding it on YouTube and give it a bit of a listen. Stranger Tractor. Then we had the New Zealand's Headless Chickens. With Mr. Moon, and I'm sure I saw Headless Chickens in Davies Park at West End. Absolutely sure. I think they were on with Susan the Banshees headlining. God, imagine that. Headless Chickens and Susan the Banshees. Anyway, Headless Chickens with Mr. Moon. Then we had U2 with Staring at the Sun. I'm very discerning about which U2 songs ever to play on my show. But I think that was the last U2 album I kind of liked. After that, they sort of started lose me a little bit, getting more and more sort of commercial kind of thing. Not criticizing them, but, you know, they went one way, I kind of went the other. But Staring at the Sun, from their album called Pop. When did it come out? Ooh,
Right, okay. Again, I thought I popped this information in. Oh, hang on. Maybe I just gotta go. Here we go. Yep, from the album Pop, released in 1997. And, yeah, it didn't do so well. It was basically a bit of a electronic-influenced album. It was their ninth. And I thought I'd dabble in a little bit of electronic stuff, but fans didn't sort of like it. I think there's some standout tracks on it, but I like that. Staring at the Sun, kind of like similar for me to the song called One. That's where we are now. Yay! Nice Biscuit. I'm not talking about what's in front of me, but rather the Brisbane band. And they had a great track, which they have many great tracks. They are also really, really good to see live. This is their track, In Space Today. Sorry to get greedy, but I'd love another text message. Surely maybe someone's woken up and gone, oh yeah, what's this? And oh yeah, I'm digging this, or whatever. Give me a text message, 0420-626-733. Anything you would like to share? How are you going to spend the day today? I'd love to share that on the air. Here we go. Enough chat.

aware of a deeper existence. Maybe a temporary reassurance that, indeed, there is no beginning, no end. And all at once, the outward appearance of meaning is transcended, and you find yourself struggling to comprehend a deep and formidable mystery. I am dying. You are dying. Second by second, all is transient. Does it matter? Do I bother? Yes, I do. Life is fantastic. It never ends. It only changes. Flesh to stone to flesh, and round and round. Best keep walking.

Here's Perth's Abby May with her track Universes here on 4ZZZ, playing all songs space related.

Massive shout out to Danny, who recently subscribed for the 7th year in a row. According to my calculations, that's a long time. We seriously couldn't do what we do without your support. So, from everyone at the station, thank you.

So, I just got it in my mind now to ask Google AI basically for a space-related joke, because I'm this morning's theme is space-related music, and here are some of the results. Okay, here are some out-of-this-world space jokes and puns to brighten your day. This is what Google AI is telling me. How do you organize a space party? You plan it. Why didn't the sun go to college? Because it already had a million degrees. And why did the astronaut break up with her boyfriend? Because she needed some space.

That song can be appreciated much more with headphones on as it swims from left to right and back again. Yes, that's the only contribution I have to this morning's playlist theme, which is space-related music. Just in case you have tuned in recently, yeah, two shows back, I had a feature whereby my playlist consisted of music, which I felt would be congenial if one was floating in outer space. So on this occasion, because not long after having that show, I thought to myself, because I did get recommendations that were quite into that theme, but more into this theme, which is songs which have a direct reference to space, like planets, universe, galaxies, moon, sun, rockets, etc., either in name or theme. So based on that, the only Hendrix one, when I typed into where all my music is located on a hard drive, maybe moon, I guess that's what brought that one up. Jimi Hendrix Experience, Moon, Turn the Tides, Gently, Gently Away. Going at a whole 58 seconds. I should have maybe deep-dived a bit more. I'm sure Jimmy had some other space-related songs. It's gotta be. Before that, we had Nick Cave and the Bad Seeds with Jesus on the Moon. There, before that, we had Jess Lockie

L-O-C-K-E. So which way would you go? I'd go Lockie, I suppose. I think that she's a local Brisbane artist. I wouldn't be surprised. I heard it on Zed. I think she was interviewed by a former program, and that's where I discovered the song. But it's funny, I was just checking it out, and there was a YouTube, and I could see there's one comment saying, "Have been trying to find this song for some time since hearing it on 4ZZZ Radio a few months ago. It has shades of Lay Lady Lay by Dylan. The intonation of her voice and paired back production make it beautiful." I concur. Jess Lockie with Universe. Before that, we had Sonic Youth with Silver Rocket, Police with Walking on the Moon. I think that's where we started, but just in case, Pixies with Planet of Sound. Good morning. It's getting really into the morning now. It'll probably be about an hour. You'll start to get hints of light coming in to the day. I hope what I've been playing so far has entertained you. You can't deny it's a bit of a mix. The next four songs are definitely all so different from each other, but the common thread is they're all space sort of related tracks. Starting off with John Spencer Blues Explosion, Rocket Ship.

Believe it or not, listeners, this is all space-related music, in name mostly.

Good morning to you. I'm Roberto. This show is Kaleidoscope here on Radio 4ZZZ. If you have recently tuned in, I'll just let you know I'm doing a theme of space-related music this morning. Doesn't have to be. It's more in the name rather than the theme of the song. I thought that would give me a big variety of songs to choose from, and it has indeed, I felt anyway. And so I just, you know, in selecting the songs, I typed into various places: moon, sun, planets, universe, galaxy, and so on and so on, to gather up this almost 5 hours of music related to that topic. So the last one there that just finished up, I adore it. It's by a Brisbane artist, Jaguar Johns, or it's a band, but it mostly centers around Jaguar Johns. And I don't know if they are still based in Brisbane, but definitely they started off in Brisbane. I discovered them from their performance on Right Here, Right Now, which is a program that gives a platform to local Brisbane musicians, and they perform live, usually for about 20 to 25 minutes. On Tuesdays, the show can be listened to from 6 p.m. 6 p.m. Good way to discover some great local talent out there. It gives a platform to them, and that's great. That really is good. Jaguar Johns is where I discovered them. On that show, God, what a great set it was. But didn't include that song which came later on, called Rising Sun. Before that, we had Björk with Venus as a Boy. Prior to that, we had Toya with Spaced Walking. I'm sure I... the song is famous for its unique vocal delivery. Toya Wilcox inhaled helium gas while recording to give her voice a distinct high-pitched squeaky sound. So that was on the track called Space Walking, and so maybe you go, oh yeah, right, that track. Before that, we had Clinton's Clearwater Revival with one of their most famous songs, Bad Moon Rising. John Spencer Blues Explosion gave us Rocket Ship. I think that's where I started off. That seems like a good thing. You know about the space related theme I got going. So based on that, I got next songs by Groove Armada. And after that, we've got a former Brisbane band called Tulipan, which invoked a number of different sort of elements, one being Gypsy. And then, hang on, for you David Bowie fans, I've got a famous space-related song by David Bowie divided into three parts. The first is just vocal, with a little drum coming in. The next is studio, and the last will be a 2000 performance he did of this track. So, three versions within the one, or something like that. So, Groove Armada, Lazy Moon, good morning to you. I'd love to hear you. Surely someone must be waking up at this time. 0420-626-733. Anything you'd like to share with me, I'm most welcome. It would be great.

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You are all really, really weird. If there's one thing that makes sense on this crazy planet, it's 4 triple Z, Z, Z, Z, Z.

It's a god-awful small affair to the girl with the mousy hair. But her mommy is yelling no.

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But the film is a saddening bore, for she's lived it 10 times or more. She could spit in the eyes of fools.

Well, the audience certainly approved. Good morning. You're tuned into Radio 4ZZZ with me, Roberto, on my show, Kaleidoscope. And on this particular episode, I have been pretty much playing all songs related to space, and I couldn't not include David Bowie. It's the second one I played in the playlist. The other one, being Space Oddity, was played very early in my show with a 2019 remix, which has been hailed as a really good version. Anyway, that was Life on Mars. I divided it into three parts and merged them together. The first being just simply a kind of like a demo, where just the vocals existed and with a little bit of a drum beat. Then went into the actual studio version back then, and finishing up with his rendition of it live in 2000. And it was actually at the Gladstonebury 2000, which is apparently widely regarded as the pinnacle of his career, with many critics and fans considering it one of the greatest headline sets in festival history. He was actually nervous to come on that occasion, because he'd gone for a bit of a lull in the 90s, just slightly, and he had trepidations, and he just excelled in that performance. And you can actually find the whole album of that performance. I don't know what it's called, but I'm sure you can find it, but just put Gladstonebury 2000 David Bowie, and you can find the whole performance where he shone. That's it. Before that, we had former Brisbane outfit called Tulipan with their track Red Moon, and at the top of the bracket, an instrumental by Groove Armada called Lazy Moon. And if I failed to mention, I'm doing all space related tracks this morning, and just thinking, yep, I'll play one more bracket. Oh, probably two. Anyway, here is Kate Bush with a track I absolutely adore from an album I think is her best. I'll talk about that later on, but this is Kate Bush with her track. I thought I played Thievery Corporation, but anyway, this is Kate Bush with Rocket's Tale.

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Severin, Severin awaits you there.

Severin, Severin, speak so slightly. 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Taste the whip.

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This is considered one of the best covers of this Beatles song, which I played the original only a couple of

0: Good morning. You're tuned to Radio 4ZZZ with me, Roberto. It's just getting close to 5:30 in the morning. Oh, the sun will be coming up soon. It looks very dark from what I could see out there. Yes, it is. By the time I get on my little bicycle to go home, it should be getting light and interesting for me, maybe. I just decided to take the scenic route home tonight. This morning, rather. Anyway, in case you have just tuned in recently, which is understandable because we have early risers out there and not just night owls like myself, I have been playing all space-related songs. So it could be either a name or theme of the song, but more often than not, it's just been in a name, whether it be moon or sun or universe. As with that last track that just finished up there, it was it was Across the Universe, which originally was done by the Beatles, of course. And from doing a little bit of research, it is considered to be one of the best covers of that well-known track by the Beatles, done by Fiona Apple. She has had an unusual life. Every time I hear a song from Fiona Apple, it's so different from the previous. But anyway, yeah, Fiona Apple with Across the Universe. Prior to that, we had a classic from Black Sabbath. I knew they would have a universe in one of their song titles, at least, if not a theme. So I went with Symptom of the Universe by Black Sabbath off their album Sabotage. And I thought I had something written about that. No, I didn't. Prior to that, we had The Velvet Underground with Venus in Furs, which was their landmark track from their legendary 1967 debut album, The Velvet Underground and Nico. Prior to that, we had one by Fevery Corporation with Holographic Universe. And I believe, I had before that Kate Bush with Rocket's Tail. Actually, Rocket's Tail is praised for its unique blend of haunting harmonies by the Bulgarian vocal ensemble trio Belgarka, and it just explodes into this electrifying heavy rock finale, which includes a guitar solo by David Gilmour from Pink Floyd. Yep, on that Kate Bush song, Rocket's Tail. And I think I started off with track by David Bowie. Ooh, I don't know. Anyway, I'll just mention now that I had three versions of the same track. I think I did mention that. Yes, I did. So I won't go back there. Now, I've got one more track to go based on this space music theme. And it's a cover of a very, very well-known Australian track. And, well, by a very well-known Australian band that is still gigging out there. But before I do that, I wish to thank very much again the subscribers who joined us for the first time, perhaps, or joined us again from having their subscription elapsed during April Atonement, one of our financial subscriber supports. If I could put it, I'm not explaining myself very well, so I won't go any further. But basically, it was a month where we tried to encourage people to subscribe and support us, and we will support you in return with great music and great media news and so on. And thank you very much. We had a great April Atonement, and I really appreciate it, and we all appreciate it. I'll just explain what's going on underneath right now, because I did mention about this very, very early in this morning's episode. It's part of the recordings that were done on the Voyager Golden Records, which were 12-inch gold-plated copper phonograph records launched aboard NASA's Voyager 1 and Voyager 2 probes in 1977. And they were intended as a kind of like a time capsule for extraterrestrial, life, to maybe find. They contain sounds, music, and 116 images representing Earth's life and culture, and it was curated and by a committee led by Carl Sagan. So that is what I've been playing underneath there. You're going, what the hell's that? That's a part of the sounds representing the world. And there's a big music selection. There's like greetings and spoken messages. Greetings in 55 languages. And whale songs and so on. This is sounds of earth. Natural phenomena sounds. Animal life sounds. Human activity sounds. Like, you know, laughter, heartbeats, footsteps and so on. Technology sounds like Morse code, tractors and so on. And there is also a musical selection. So that includes 27 tracks selected by a committee chaired by Carl Sagan, to represent a wide array of cultures and eras musically. So if that sort of intrigues you and you've never heard about that before, you can find it easily on YouTube. You probably could just find the actual musical element of it on there as a playlist. But one of the tracks, for example, is Johnny Be Good by Chuck Berry. Another one, just looking at Blind Willie Johnson with Dark Was the Night, Cold Was the Ground, and so on. Have a wonderful holiday today, day off. If you're just going to kick back or watch a movie, do a bit of cleaning, spring cleaning, whatever, home. If you're coming back from a holiday for the long weekend, please drive safe. Maybe leave a bit earlier so you don't get caught up in the traffic heading back. If you're going out to a demonstration or the like, stay safe, and I hope it's productive. I hope to catch your ears next week from midnight Sunday to, well, could be 2, could be 3 or 4. It won't be till 5, like on this occasion. But on next week's episode, it's very likely I will highlight an album, which I do every 2 months generally, that I consider to be solid all the way through. And I think on this occasion, I'll be highlighting Jim Morrison and The Doors with their album American Prayer, which was put out after the passing of Jim Morrison. So here we have the final track on my Space Journey, and it's a cover by Peter Raeburn and B.B. Betancourt, and it's a haunting cover of a classic 1988 hit by The Church, and it was specifically recorded for the soundtrack of the 2021 Australian mystery drama film called The Dry, starring Eric Bana. Cheerio, have a great day. Bye-bye.
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Suffering Jukebox on 4ZZZ acknowledges the traditional custodians of the land on which we broadcast, the Turrbal and Yuggera peoples. We pay our respects to elders past and present and acknowledge that sovereignty was never ceded. Always was and always will be Aboriginal land.

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0: That was Pulp right there. A song called Monday Morning. Because it is, of course, Monday morning, and you're listening to Suffer and Jukebox here on 4 Triple Z 102.1 FM. Myself, Nick Steffen. Going to be here until 9 a.m. on this public holiday, Monday the 4th of May, playing a whole bunch of songs. I've got an interview with Dan Shaw from the punk band Landowner that I'm going to play around about 7.15 or 7.30. I've got a review, all the typical stuff that you would come to expect from this show. Before I go any further, I do want to acknowledge the traditional custodians of the land on which 4ZZZ broadcasts and operates, that being the Turrbal and Yagara peoples. I do want to acknowledge that their sovereignty over these lands was never ceded. It always was and always will be Aboriginal and Torres Strait Islander land. Also want to say thanks to Roberto for the extended version of Kaleidoscope. To do almost 6 hours of radio is no mean feat. So I imagine he's biking home right now and headed straight to bed to rest and recuperate after that marathon effort. And as I said, packed show, lots of music. There'll be no Zedliners today because it is a public holiday. And next week we'll have a totally new cohort of Zedliners, which is always exciting. So it's good to hear some new voices on the air and to see some new faces in the studio. Although I'm the only person that has that privilege because you, as the listener, you don't get to see what's going on in here because that is one of the limitations of radio. Speaking of radio, huge thanks to everybody who subscribed over April Atonement. It was an absolutely mammoth month of subscriptions. We got more than we did last year, which is fantastic to see. It's always great, not just to see people come back into the station that subscribed last year, because obviously it showcases that 4ZZZ is providing a service to the community that people hold value for, but it's great to see new people join the family as well. And just in case you did miss out and you didn't subscribe during April, never fear. You can subscribe any time of the year. 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Multiple different subscription levels. Under 18 is only 25. Pets are 25. Concessions are 40. A full is $80. A passionate is 140. Gets you a t-shirt and a tote bag. Super subs are 500, which also comes with a t-shirt, a tote bag, some coasters, a limited edition pin, and you get to write your name on the sub wall downstairs. Solo artists are 85, bands are 160, and businesses are also 160, and they come with a week-long live read campaign read out by our drive time announcers in the morning and the afternoon. And households are $300. They come with a massive bag full of Zed swag, basically stickers, tote bags, coasters, all sorts of wonderful, wonderful stuff. So like I said, if you've got a little bit of that May, you know, start of May FOMO, you don't have to fret about it. You can just go and subscribe. Even though you missed out on April Atonement, because you'll always get that warm inner glow of knowing that you're supporting independent community media, because that's what 4ZZZ is. That is the service that we provide to this fine community of Meanjin, Brisbane. Probably waffled a little bit too much, but we might just move into a bit more music. But as you would know, it's Monday. Mondays always hit a little bit harder. If you're wondering what the weather's doing, it's currently 18 degrees. It's a bit warmer today, about 26. But being a public holiday, you're probably rolling over under the covers and you're probably thinking, I don't really want to get out of bed. And you'd be well within your rights just to stay there, if I'm being honest. But maybe it's time for Monday. Our Monday morning mood lifter.
1: Monday.

0: Hey, it's Monday in there. Is it Monday out here, too?
1: It's just another manic Monday.
2: Look, personally, I love Mondays because I get to come in here and put together my show. And do my show, actually. I usually put the show together on the weekend and come in and do the show on Mondays. But Mondays always get off to a really good start for me. But I realise that some of you out there tuning into this station, maybe not so much the case. So I like to play a song that kind of, you know, boosts the spirit and gets you moving, gets you jumping around a little bit. This is Guided by Voices. They've got a new song coming out called Crawl Space of the Pantheon. It's going to be out in the next couple of weeks. This is one of the new singles from it called We Outlast Them All. I'm going to play it for you right now. If you want to text in 0420 626 733, what are you up to this May Day? Anyway, this is Guided by Voices.

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We are in the business of breaking the cycle of homelessness. Over half the people who use Third Space are First Nation visitors, yet First Nation people are only 3% of the population. 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Third Space relies on volunteers. 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Third Space, safe spaces to be. 4ZZZ cares about our community.

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You're listening to Suffering Jukebox. And I'm your host, Nick Steffen. It's currently 6:24 on your Monday morning. Hopefully this public holiday is getting off to a good start for all of you out there, listeners, wherever you're tuning in.

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You might find your new favourite Z show. That's via the website, as I did say, 4ZZZ.org.au. Now, we just listened to a track called Thesis. We listened to a track called Redenbar by a band called Thesis. Thesis is actually a one-man project. And if you listened to last week's show, you would have heard the interview I did with Martin Schellekens from the band Land Whales, a Cuban band, even though Martin is now based in the Netherlands. But he's got a side project called Thesis, which does noisy electronic stuff. And you can find that track on a compilation album called Transmisiones Cuba, which is put out by the wonderful Boo Records, who are based in Lima in Peru. Before Thesis, we had Ben Barker with Magic Man. It's off his record called Milk on My Cereal. He's a local performer, plays guitar and didgeridoo. It's very, very interesting. It's kind of experimental, but it's also rather soothing. I don't know. I had sort of forgotten about it. I remember getting really into the record when it first came out. And I think I heard it played on another show around the station, maybe last week or the week before, and that got me thinking about it again. And I thought, oh, you know, I'm going to play some Ben Barker. And at the top of the bracket, we had the Monday Morning Mood Lifter for this week, and that was Guided by Voices with We Outlast Them All, because none other than Robert Pollard knows how to buoy the spirits. The man just keeps going. He keeps giving. I don't know what record we're up to with Guided by Voices, but I'm pretty sure it's somewhere in either the mid to high 40s or maybe even the early 50s. He is an unstoppable force of nature. And you know what? His batting average is incredibly high. He rarely swings and misses. He usually, even if it's not, you know, the kind of album that will change your life forever, it's still a pretty solid slab of songs. And that kind of, you know, consistent quality, it's hard to find sometimes. So looking forward to the new record, which is going to be called Crawl Space the Pantheon, which is due out, I think, in the next couple of weeks. But hopefully you all had a good weekend, or I mean, realistically, hopefully you're still having a good weekend, because that's the joy of three-day weekends, like the Labor Day weekend. I think we still call it the Labor Day weekend here, even though May Day would have been Friday, May 1st. I spent the weekend in Sydney. It was quite great. I stayed in Newtown. My partner, her sister, is a contemporary dancer and had a show at the Sydney Dance Company called High Octane. Went and watched that, which was really, really interesting. And sort of basically, you know, just haunted a few record stores and picked up some good finds. Had some great food, some really great Vietnamese food yesterday afternoon. And other than that, sort of haunted a couple of pubs and various things like that. It's a really lovely little weekend down there. Perfect weather, just a wonderful time down in Sydney. Maybe you want to let me know what you got up to on the weekend or what you got planned for today to the extended weekend. Workers Power are doing a special broadcast from 10 till 12. So they're going to be doing an OB from the Labor Day Parade, which is going to be marching past Netherworld up on Brunswick Street. I'm going to be out there helping them with the OB and, you know, just taking in the sights and sounds. So tune in from 10 till 12 for that one. It does, of course, mean that transmission is not broadcasting today as normally scheduled, but they'll be back next week. I also can't remember if I mentioned it before. I'm pretty sure I did, but no Zedliners today. And we'll have a brand new cohort next week as the new interns will be starting their time at the station. And it's always really, really exciting to see, you know, fresh-faced and unbridled enthusiasm, all of that sort of stuff. Anyway, I feel like I'm waffling a bit again. I'm going to go into a little bit more music. This was last week's album of the week. I'm not too sure what this week's album of the week is, if it's even been decided yet. Maybe the album of the week committee is still furiously debating the pros and cons of various new releases before they, you know, unleash it upon the 4ZZZ database and let all of us announcers know what great slab of music has just been released. But Camping released a fantastic record in the last couple of weeks. It's called New Language, and the song that I'm going to play off of that one is this track called Golden Bird. Hope you enjoy.

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A little bit of an alternative country bracket right there. That was Super Hotel with a song called Box of Prawns. That was off their self-titled EP, which came out a little while ago now, last couple of weeks or so. It was 4ZZZ's album of the week. I believe it was maybe in early April. It feels like such a long time ago. The year just keeps going, doesn't it, listeners? Anyway, that was Super Hotel, Box of Prawns. Before Super Hotel, we had Greg Charles and the Ex-Catholics, a song called Rain on a Velvet Town. That's off of the excellent record Exile in Triggertown, which came out a little bit earlier this year. And at the top of the bracket, we had Camping with Golden Bird. It was taken from last week's album of the week, which is called New Language. Maybe you got the opportunity to catch them at their album launch, which was last weekend. I didn't make it, but all accounts and purposes indicate that it was a pretty spectacular evening of music. Well, it's 6:45 on your Monday morning on this public holiday. It's Labor Day, long weekend, and you're listening to Suffering Jukebox with me, Nick Steffen, on 4ZZZ 102.1 FM. It's still looking kind of dark outside, like not dark dark, but maybe just mildly overcast dark. Can't really see much. It's still early in the morning. I think it was supposed to perhaps rain a little bit today. I did mention before that we're headed for a top of 26, which is still hitting a bit of a warm temperature. But I'm looking out into Barry Parade, and there doesn't seem to be that much happening, I have to admit. I will say, though, when I got up this morning, it was quite dark, but the moon was bright. I was out getting in my car, and it was like, a nighttime sun of sorts, I suppose, for lack of a better description. But I was shocked at how bright it was. And yeah, that's my story about the moon. This is A-plus quality radio we're getting right here. Anyway, perhaps if you like listening to stuff like this, people talk about how bright the moon is and various other bits and pieces. I mean, I could segue here into it being, 4th of May, Star Wars, all of that sort of stuff. But I'm not a big, big Star Wars fan, obviously. I grew up with the original trilogy. I think most people sort of grew up throughout the 80s and 90s definitely did. But I have to admit, I've not really been able to keep up with it and all of the different things that have come out. So would I describe myself as a Star Wars fan? Not really. If you are a bit of a Star Wars fan and you like things that are a little bit cosmic, then you might want to go back and listen to Roberto's almost six-hour odyssey of music on Kaleidoscope. It was all themed around space and the universe and various things. A lot of interesting tracks in there. Some great songs from bands like Black Sabbath, The Velvet Underground, and all of that sort of stuff. So Kaleidoscope was a show that was just before this one. And pretty epic playlist. Like I said, nearly 6 hours of radio. No mean feat. I'm only going to be pulling a 3-hour shift this morning. I'm going to be taking you through until 9 o'clock. I'll hand it over to Jimmy from Culture Vultures. I'm going to go and help out with the Workers' Power Outside broadcast, which is going to be covering the Labor Day march. But it's probably time to get into a little bit more music. I've played a couple of songs from this album over the last couple of weeks. It's probably my favourite release of the year thus far. It is a very long song. It's about 18 minutes, so strap yourselves in and get ready, listeners. I would recommend if you've got the capability to turn up your stereos or your devices or whatever it is that you're listening to 4ZZZ on this morning, turn up as loud as you can or as loud as you can stand it, because I'm going to play one of the tracks off the self-titled Sun record, which came out last month. And they're a band that really benefits from volume. And if you've ever seen them live, you'll know that they are punishingly loud. But if you're listening to it at home, the music sort of takes on a little bit of another character when you really push it to the limits. So I'm urging you to do that now. I know it's probably a weird request at 6:48 in the morning to tell you to crank up your stereos and listen to some doom metal, but why not? This is Mind Rolling. This is Sun. Crank it.

0: How good was that? I do have to say, though, listeners, thank you for indulging me and tuning in and listening to that 18-minute drone epic mind-rolling off of Sun's latest self-titled record, which came out a little while back, maybe at the start of April or sometime in April, maybe mid-April, I don't know. Time's a funny thing. Through Sub Pop Records, the iconic Seattle-based record label that was responsible for basically, I guess, if not birthing, but popularizing the grunge movement of the late 80s and very, very early 90s. I do say that if you haven't listened to that new Sun record and you do like the sound of what you just heard, you are definitely missing out. I know it's not to everybody's taste, that kind of very, very slow, very, very heavy, sort of feedbacky, droney stuff, but it certainly does a lot for me, and I'm surely not alone out there, so definitely go and give them a listen if you can. And I'm keeping my fingers crossed. It's been a really, really long time since they've toured Australia, and even longer since they've played in Brisbane. It would be fantastic to hopefully see them over here at some point. I saw them live way back when, it would have been early 2007, I think it was. They played a show with Boris at the QUT Guild Bar. It was one of the loudest endurance tests of music I think I've ever experienced, but definitely something that you don't forget. Anyway, enough, you know, talking about Sun, even though they are a fantastic, fantastic band. Celeska's texted in and mentioned the new song with Tom Waits and Massive Attack. I think it's called Boots on the Ground. I played it last week, so I'm probably not going to pop into the playlist again this week. I don't like repeating myself too often, but it is a great track, well worth listening to if you haven't heard it yet. And just a collaboration between two completely different legends of two completely different genres. But very, very, very cool song. And Celestica, I hope you're doing well on this public holiday Monday morning. It is 7:09. You're listening to Suffering Jukebox on 4ZZZ with me, Nick Steffen. Hope you're doing well. I'm going to jump into an interview very, very shortly. But before I do, I might just tell you a little bit about the band. So I've spoke with Dan Shaw. He's the singer and primary songwriter behind the band Landowner, who are based in Holyoke, Massachusetts in the United States. They play a very, very fast type of punk music, but they don't use distortion. It's a really great sound, and it's very unique to the band themselves. And I won't go too much into the descriptives because we talk about it in the interview a little bit. I asked Dan to describe what the Landowner sound is, and he does a really good job of describing it. I mean, as you would expect from the person who is in the band and writes the songs. But the reference points that he gives for the band is a really apt descriptor, and I'm going to play a couple of songs that sort of, you know, tie into all of that in between our interview segments. But they've got a new album out called Assumption. It came out through Exploding and Sound Records back in very, very late March, I believe it was. And I think it was their fourth album as a band and perhaps their fifth overall, because the first record that came out was basically a Dan solo record. If you haven't heard them, the last album, Escape the Compound, is the one that really sucked me into the band. And Dan does talk a little bit more about that in the interview, about it being their COVID record and why it maybe sounded a little bit sonically different and all of that sort of stuff. But I should probably stop giving all of the stuff that we're going to be talking about in the interview away and just let Dan speak for himself. So I'm going to go to the interview now. This is me chatting with Dan Shaw, the singer and primary songwriter from the Massachusetts band Landowner. And then I'll be back in a little bit with some music, various other bits and pieces, but you're tuned into 4ZZZ. I wanted to start on a bit of a fun note because yesterday was April 20th here and it's currently April 20th there. I played the Dope Smoker cover in its entirety to pretty much kick off the show yesterday. I wanted to kind of hear a little bit more about how that came together, like the concept of covering a 1 hour song but speeding it up 666%. Where did the idea come from, and were there any obstacles to getting that down?
1: Well, our band Landowner has its own formula for our sound, where our music is fast and clean with no distortion. And we all in the band like a variety of music, including stoner metal, and Dope Smoker's a cool song. And so we basically, it started as a joke on the band text thread. And then I just sort of took the joke seriously and demoed a version of it where I threw the MP3 into my computer, sped it up on my digital audio workstation, and just broke it down riff by riff and learned how, because, you know, for anyone who hasn't heard it, who's listening, it's this song that's an hour long. The riffs are incredibly slow, incredibly distorted. So the original song I'm saying that we covered by the band Sleep, and it's the complete opposite of how Landowner sounds. So we mostly just did it because we thought it'd be really funny. And then when we sped it up into like the Landowner sound, where it was way faster, the guitar tones were clean, the Sleep riffs end up turning into completely different new riffs that you wouldn't even expect. And a lot of them sound really like silly and funny and stuff. And some of them sound kind of good and interesting. And I threw a drum machine on it and had this like demo version of it. So then in the band, we all just learned it. And it took a couple months for us to get it down piece by piece. And then we played it at a Halloween cover show in 2023, and then released it as a limited cassette thing for 2024. And now it's just a song that we just have in our repertoire. We just like, we're going to play it tonight because it's 4:20 here in the United States today. I guess it no longer is in Australia. So we got to play Dope Smoker tonight.
2: And I think just because you touched on it a little bit before, like the Landowner sound being quite fast and completely clean, no distortion, we don't need to describe the sound of Landowner for anyone who's not familiar, but I guess what would you describe as some of the group's primary influences? And they can be musical or otherwise.
1: When I started the band, the main musical influence was if you had a D beat band like Discharge, like a simple, dumb on purpose sounding hardcore D-beat band, but you had a really thin sounding clean guitar band reading the sheet music of it. And so I referenced the band Antelope, who just, they sound like that. They're like a minimalist rock band from Washington, D.C. that I'm a big fan of. So I just tell people it's like if Antelope were reading the sheet music of Discharge. And I say that because it's really just like a creative formula. It's like a made up little genre, basically. And that creative prompt usually is the starting point when I'm writing a new song. And then it ends up leading into our songs being their own thing pretty quickly. But that's the main influence. Like, I'm not really trying to consciously sound like anybody else. And at this point, since we've been a band long enough, I'm just trying to reinforce like our band sound and just continue to build off of what makes Landowner sound like us.
2: And did you want to give us a quick rundown of the history of the band, how it formed, and I guess its current members?
1: Landowner started in 2016, and the first release was just me as a solo project, and that's called Impressive Almanac. And then basically by going out to all the DIY shows in Western Massachusetts where I live and just getting to know the bands and people coming out to the shows in the music scene, I would hand out tapes of this little funny album I had made. And basically within a few months of doing that, it led to my current bandmates. And we've been together ever since, the five of us. So we became a live band in 2017. And then we've created four more albums over the years since then. And that has everybody on it.
2: And so the lineup hasn't changed since you became a touring and playing live group?
1: No, it hasn't. Once or twice we've had like friends of ours substitute if we have a commitment and it turns out somebody has a scheduling problem and can't do it after all. We have a couple of good, reliable buddies who are good musicians who will step in and play guitar or drums from time to time. But like, it's been the same five of us core members now for going on 9 years.
2: That's pretty impressive for a band that's lasted nearly a decade. Like, it doesn't happen that often.
1: Yeah, we get along well. We're on tour right now and we're all, you know, just locked up with each other in the van the whole day, every day, and we're like great buds. It works well.
0: If you're just tuning in, listening to me have a chat with Dan Shaw, the singer, founding individual and primary songwriter of the band Landowner, from Holyoke in Massachusetts. They've got a new album out called Assumption, which came out through Exploding in Sound Records. We're going to hear a song from that a little bit later. You might have also been able to pick that the conversation I had with Dan took place on 420 in the United States. It was the day after when I had a chat to him here in Australia. And I did play the Dope Smoker cover in full at the very start of the 420 show that I did here on Suffering Jukebox. It is a really, really, if you missed the episode and you haven't heard the song, you can find it on the internet, but it's a really, really fun cover and it's a really enjoyable take on a song. I actually really love Sleep and I love Dope Smoker. I think it's an incredible record, particularly, I mean, you could probably guess that I'm a fan of Sleep given that I've just played a Sun song before. But if you haven't heard Landowner's cover of Dope Smoker by Sleep, definitely, definitely check it out because it takes on an almost surf rock vibe at times. And it's, I always love a cover that just reinvents something a little bit. It doesn't really just, you know, you're not just covering the song and doing it the same as the band who did it originally did it. I find that kind of boring at times. So it's always cool when people reinvent the wheel when they do a cover song. But yeah, if you're just joining us, I'm talking to Dan Shaw from Landowner, and I'm going to go to a couple of those reference points bands that he spoke about before, as in Landowner sounds like Antelope reading the sheet music of Discharge. So I've got a couple of tracks lined up. I've got a song from Discharge called The End and a track from Antelope called Game Over. I like the way those two titles kind of, you know, interplay with each other. So we're going to listen to them now and then we're going to jump back into a little bit more conversation with Dan. But you're listening to Suffering Jukebox here on 4ZZZ. Here's Discharge with The End. And I'm just going to give it a language warning just in case.

Coffee Supreme has been eating coffee for breakfast since 93 and roasting it locally in Woolloongabba ever since. They're a proudly certified B Corp, sourcing seasonal coffee of supreme quality and freshness. The kind that causes a stir and raises the bar. Poured in some of Brisbane's best cafes or brewed at home, it's coffee that does good and tastes great. 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

That track right there was Game Over by Antelope. It's off of their self-titled record. I'm not sure when it came out, but a little while ago now anyway. And before that, we had some Discharge, which was called The End, and that's off of their Hear Nothing, Say Nothing, See Nothing. No, Hear Nothing, See Nothing, Say Nothing. Classic hardcore record by Discharge right there. If you like the sound of music like Discharge, then you might want to consider jumping onto the 4ZZZ website, 4ZZZ.org.au, navigating to the Goo show page under the schedule, and you can listen to Cass's latest show, which aired on last Wednesday afternoon. It was 3 hours of hardcore. It was exhilarating and, you know, perfect kind of like pick-me-up on hump day. It's like, you know, what do you need for your drive home on a Wednesday? 3 hours of just straight up hardcore. Basically no respite, no breaks, just hardcore. It was a good time.

0: And kudos to Cass for putting together such a lengthy list of songs. I think it was something like 45 or 46 tracks in total. And she also managed to squeeze in an interview with Angel Dust there. So definitely go back and check that out if you're into that kind of, you know, louder, faster, yellier and screamier type of music, which is something that bands like Discharge kind of, you know, popularized, or I don't even know if you want to say popularized, because I don't know if Discharge were ever really popular, but they kind of defined that sort of sound in a lot of ways. But the reason why I played Discharge and Antelope was because if you were listening before to my interview with Dan Shaw from Landowner, he used those two bands as a good parallel as to what the influence and the sound of Landowner is, which is if Antelope were playing the sheet music of Discharge. And it'd actually be kind of funny, I think, the concept of Discharge writing their music down on sheet music, like giving that formal kind of compositional element to a band that probably is anything but two great bands that influenced another great band. And that's my segue into, we're going to continue with the interview with Dan from Landowner, talking a little bit more about the new album and the band's history and various bits and pieces like that. So you're listening to Suffering Jukebox here on 4ZZZ, and here's a bit more of me chatting with Dan from Landowner.
1: I became exposed to the band through the Escape the Compound record a couple of years ago, which it had a little bit of an otherworldly sort of sound to it, I would say, at times, particularly the title track. I think the sound and sort of the themes, and this is obviously me coming from an outsider perspective, you wrote it, so you might have a totally different take. It feels a little bit more rooted in the now and perhaps even a little bit more urgent. Did you want to talk a little about some of the themes on Assumption and I guess what influenced some of the songs on that record?
2: Yeah. I feel that way too. I mean, Escape the Compound, our previous album, was the pandemic album. We're not special in that way. Everyone has a pandemic album. That was ours. So as a result, it wasn't songs that we had played live as much. It has more synthesizers and drum machines and was a little bit more of a studio project compared to our usual albums. And so Assumption, the songs on this newest album are ones we've been playing live for like 2 or 3 years at this point. And when we went into the studio to record them, we really wanted to capture the energy of that. They're songs that we all know cold as a live experience at shows in front of people. So that's why we made recording decisions the way we did, to make the album sound a little more like a live group of five of us in a room. And the subject matter of the album is different things, but there is a theme about assumptions, like the title suggests. So the first song on the album kind of comments on how the overload of information on social media and the internet causes us to make a lot of ill-informed assumptions about what we think we know about the world around us, without a lot of like deep reading or contemplation or deep study, I guess you could say. And then through the album, it gets more personal. And by the end of the album, the last song, Normal Returns to Normal, I'm addressing myself and my own assumptions and kind of talking about anxiety. For me, I have kids now, and they're really little. And a few times in their lives, I've had like health scares where I'm worried that there's an imminent threat to their well-being that's like big and permanent. And it turns out to like not end up coming to fruition. And my panic I worked myself up into turned out to be an assumption in a bunch of those cases. And the way the crisis evaporates and how much of a gift it can be to realize in those cases that you're wrong, that's the reflection on the assumption that I am doing in the last song of the album. And I think it's an interesting way to end, to cap off the album, where it's like learning that you're wrong about like gloom and doom type assumptions can actually be a gift. It can be a breath of fresh air. So that's what I'm reflecting on by the time the album reaches its conclusion.
0: If you're just tuning in, 7:29 on your Monday morning, you're listening to Suffering Jukebox on 4ZZZ with me, Nick Steffen. We're at about midway through my interview with Dan Shaw from the Massachusetts group Landowner, who've just released a new album. Well, realistically, it came out a couple of weeks ago now, but it's called Assumption, and it's an incredible record. You should definitely go and check it out if you're unfamiliar with the band. I'm going to play a song in a little bit, but before I do that, I'm going to go into a bit more of the interview with Landowner, and I hope you enjoy.
1: It certainly helps to have a little bit of an air of positivity in this current era. You mentioned that you have kids. Like, how positive are you for the future of life in the United States at the moment?
2: It's totally uncertain. I have no clue. It feels like the experiences that we all grew up with and you know, the sorts of assumptions we make about how our lives went, there's no evidence that it's going to be the same type of life for kids in the future. So I just kind of take it year by year, I guess, and try to give them the best lives I can, try to focus our life at home around having a strong community and having a lot of social resilience. So trying to give them the best life I can. Hey, here's Josh. Josh, you want to be on this Australian interview?
3: Sure, I'll be in an Australian.
2: One of my bandmate, Joshua Owsley, bassist of Landowner, has joined me.
1: Hey, Josh, how you going?
3: I'm all right. How are you?
1: Yeah, good, good. You were just talking about kids and everything like that. And I always like to go back and talk to artists about what their kind of like foundational musical experiences and so forth were. So I believe you grew up in Holyoke, Massachusetts. And from my Google researching, it seems like it's a fairly small place. What was it like as a child that was interested in music? And like, how did you find your pathway to that?
2: I grew up about an hour from there in a place in Massachusetts called Sutton. That's just a small town. And a big thing for me was having parents who were interested in music. My parents are into classical music, and I heard a lot of that. And then I have an older brother who's 12 years older than me, and he got really into industrial music and metal and stuff. So then I was hearing the things that he was playing in the house, and that exposed me to a bunch of things. I feel like then when I found my older brother's Fugazi tapes in the basement. He was dating a girl once who was into Fugazi, and so he was basically doing his homework and he bought the cassettes. He didn't go all the way and buy the more expensive CDs, just to kind of understand this band. And then years later, when I went in the basement and found my older brother's Fugazi cassettes, that was the moment where I found like my path, where I found music that made the most sense to me and felt like it was mine. And that led to a lot of the bands that have become the most important to me throughout my life.
1: And was it around a similar time that you started playing music yourself?
2: Yeah, more or less. When I was 14, started playing guitar. And that's the only guitar I've ever owned. It's the same one my older brother gave me when I was 14. I've never replaced it.
1: It seems like a good segue. What kind of guitar do you play? And like, what is your gear setup like? Do you use many pedals or is it straight into the amp?
2: Straight into the amp. We've all got just a guitar, a cable, and an amp. zero effects. It was like a knockoff Fender Strat model.
3: Like a Squire.
2: Yeah, it wasn't even a Squire. It was a Lotus. Don't know anything about it, but basically a Strat. And Jeff and Elliot basically play Strats, right, Josh?
3: Elliot plays an SG. Jeff has an old Strat. It's like a 78 Strat. Sounds incredible.
2: Our guitarist, Jeff, also works in a music store, and he like builds and repairs guitars.
3: Yeah.
2: So useful to have a guitar guy in the band. We purposely have like zero effects just because it's a purposeful creative constraint in terms of just the composition to think about without like hitting the reset button on the sound. So the template of sounds is completely set. And that's basically just the starting point for this band. Now I'm in the van with two of my other bandmates who,
3: hello.
2: There's Elliot Hughes and there's Josh Daniel. There's Jeff Gilmartin, the other guitarist.
4: Hey, what's up, man?
1: Hey, how are you? Oh, I've met the whole band now. You're on tour currently. We mentioned that before. How have the new songs been received live? Have they been as fun to play as they were to write and record?
2: Oh, yeah, definitely. And I mean, we've been playing them. We've been playing the new songs live for the last couple of years on the last few tours we've done also. So we've definitely tested them out and felt how they're received by people. And I guess, yeah, the difference now is that this record's been out. So there's been more opportunity for people to have listened to them like ahead of time and to come to the shows like already knowing the songs more than they did previously when they would have just seen it live. So it's been feeling really good. And then the way records go, they take a couple of years to make. So we're already starting to move forward onto like even newer songs. There's a couple of ones in the repertoire now.
1: I was going to segue into that if you'd start to work on the next one and what we can expect from that. So.
2: Little by little, yeah, we're kind of working towards some new stuff. To be determined what shape that takes.
1: Cool. Well, I look forward to hearing it when it comes out. And I imagine that it's probably a slim chance, but if you ever get the opportunity to make it over to Australia, it'd be great to see the band live.
2: Yeah, we'd love to do that. Talk to your buddies over there and let's see if we can make it happen.
1: Thanks so much, Dan. Great to meet you and the rest of the band. And been loving the record and look forward to hearing what comes in the future.
2: Thanks so much. Bye.
4: Bye.
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0: 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And even though you have missed April Atonement, which once again, massive thank you to everybody who did subscribe during the month of April. And I mean, realistically, thank you to anyone who subscribes to 4ZZZ at any time. But it was a huge, huge month. And it's so heartwarming as an announcer and as also the station manager to see how much 4ZZZ is valued in the community and the continued support that it receives. So very much thank you. But going back to what I was just talking about before is that we have just finished the interview that I did with Dan Shaw of the Massachusetts band Landowner, who brought out a new album recently called Assumption. We're going to listen to a track off of it very, very shortly. But I just want to thank Dan for his time. You could hear that the sound was a little bit patchy at times. Part of the interview was conducted outside and inside of the tour van as they were sort of making their way across the East Coast to play a bunch of shows. And to touch on what we were talking about at the very, very end there, if you like what you're about to hear, which is the song that I'm going to play off their new album, Assumption, and you're in the position to potentially bring the band over to America and put some shows on here, absolutely, you should get in touch with them and try to get them over here, because it would be fantastic to be able to see them live. I've seen some clips online and they look like a fantastic live act. So if you're one of those promoter types, or you're just a rabid music fan that wants to bring something new over, I don't know, get in touch or get in touch with the band online and all of that sort of stuff, and hopefully we can see them over here sometime soon. But this is the last song off of the album, which Dan did speak about earlier in the interview. It's called Normal Returns to Normal.

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Snail Gun right there, band out of Nam, Melbourne. They just brought out an album called, Glass Walls, I believe it's called. Yes, Glass Walls. And it's brought out on Undone Records, which Undone Records is run by Max from another excellent Nam band called No Hoper, who I've spoken to Dan on this show in the past. I think it was last year, but I'm going to be talking to him again in a couple of weeks when No Hoper up here playing a string of Southeast Queensland shows. It's the first time they've been up here. I'm very, very excited. They've got a couple of excellent, excellent gigs lined up, one at Season 3 and one at PFR. They're playing with Refidex on one night, Gentle Ben and His Shimmering Hands. Another night they're playing with Valve and Moth Trap. And they're also doing a coast show at someone's barn with Guppy, which is sounds like an absolute blast if you ask me. But check out Snail Gun. They brought out that album, I think it was either last week or the week before, and they did a launch down in Nam over the weekend, which No Hoper also played at. But yeah, great bands doing cool stuff. And before Snail Gun, we had Landowner with Normal Returns to Normal, which I played at the conclusion of my interview with Dan Shaw from the band Landowner. It's currently 7:52 on this May Day Monday morning. You're listening to Suffering Jukebox here on 4ZZZ with me, Nick Steffen. I've got just over an hour left before I pass over the reins to Jimmy from Culture Vultures, who I've seen prowling around the station somewhere, getting the show together, putting the finishing touches on the playlist and lining up something special just for you, the listeners of 4ZZZ. And I reckon I'm probably just going to try not to talk too much because an hour goes by very, very quickly and I've still got a lot of music to play. I've got a review that I've got to read out and all of that sort of stuff. So let's just move on to a bit more music. This was 4ZZZ's album of the week a little while back, maybe a week or two ago. Anyway, the words are working today. But Miranda vs. Arizona brought out a record called Big Smoke. It's a really sort of like nice, mellow kind of slab of alternative country sort of stuff, a bit folky. And I'm going to play you a track from it right now. It's called Temporary. And I hope you enjoy. You're on 4ZZZ.

0: Hi, I'm Caroline. I grew up in foster care due to abuse and neglect. Now I'm studying a double degree while working in my field. I faced many challenges growing up. One has been building my identity, which is harder because of the negative perceptions some hold. Stigmatizing someone is punishing them for crimes they didn't commit. We shouldn't have to stand trial for the rest of our lives. So please, don't stigmatize us.
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0: It was Mood Board right there. A song called Sentimental Breeze. Great stuff. And that was another band that featured as Album of the Week here at 4ZZZ. Before that, we had Miranda vs. Arizona with Temporary off the album Big Smoke. Also, another former Album of the Week. So much great music coming out. All of the, both local as well, both coming out of this fine, fair city called Mianjin. What a cool people doing cool stuff. People call us just a, you know, they just call us a big country town. But you know what? I reckon we've always punched well above our weight in terms of music. And, you know, we're the origins of punk rock with the Saints. We've had so many other great bands, like bands like the Go-Betweens. And there's just still great music coming out of here to this day. So you really don't need to go anywhere else for great music. And we've got great scenes, great venues popping up around town. It's, you know, all sorts of stuff. It's just, why would you want to go anywhere else? That said, I had a great time in Sydney on the weekend. I was just talking to Jimmy before. Jimmy's getting ready to set up Culture Vultures next door, but I was regaling him with all the stories of the fine, fantastic Vietnamese food that I was eating for lunch yesterday. Really, really delicious stuff. And had a fun time, particularly because I'd had a bit of a dim view of Sydney for a while, but I've got to say, the last couple of times that I've been down, I've really enjoyed it. And I don't think I could ever live there, but it's not a bad place to visit, I reckon. But yeah, so we listened to Mood Board with Sentimental Breeze and Miranda vs. Arizona with Temporary. You're, of course, listening to 4ZZZ 102.1 FM. My name is Nick Steffen. My pronouns are he, him. And this is a show called Suffering Jukebox. It's just after 8 o'clock on your Monday morning. And I hope, listeners, that you're having a good one. I hope you're having a relaxing morning on this public holiday. And whatever you got planned, hopefully it's an enjoyable day before you get back to the daily grind of the working week tomorrow. Or if you're one of those unlucky people that has to work today because you have one of those jobs that just never stops, then hopefully today's not too hard on you. But it's an okay Monday out there. Now, I reckon probably time to keep moving with the music. But before I do, I might just tell you about Fault's debut album, Into the Ground. It's out now on all streaming platforms. Fault loves Brisbane and hopes you enjoy it. You can find it on Instagram.com/Fault. And Fault are proud subscribers of 4ZZZ. 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Passionates are $140. 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That is our, you know, our mega tier, your 4ZZZ lover subscription. 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It's 4ZZZ.org.au/support. You can also buy some merch. You can also just have a poke around the website and you can go back and listen to previous shows and dig around and all sorts of fun stuff. There's a news page, there's reviews, you know, just, you've got the day off. You may as well put 4ZZZ on in the background and then just go and poke around on the website. You know, like I said, maybe pick up a t-shirt. We've got that limited edition BT, which went up for sale, I think it was last week or the week before, and it's only going to be available as a pre-order until Wednesday this week. That's when the pre-sales end. So if you want to grab one of those, get in quick. Anyway, I reckon it's time for a bit more music. I reckon it's probably time for our sad song of the week. So I'm just going to play The Sting right now.
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0: The last couple of weeks, I've kind of stuck local with the sad songs of the week and the cover songs. So I'm doing the same this week. I love this artist, McKisko. She also plays in Mess Esk, but does a whole bunch of really, really cool stuff on her own as well. I'm going to play a song called Come Home off of her album Southerly. Really, really beautiful, very, very mournful track. And it's this week's sad song of the week here on Suffering Jukebox. Enjoy.

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That's a title track right there from Carla Del Forno's latest album called Confession. You can catch it live this week. First ever Brisbane show is going to be performing at Season 3 on Saturday, which I think Saturday is the 9th. Yes, Saturday is the 9th. So Saturday 9th at Season 3, catch Carla Del Forno's first ever Brisbane show. I'm very, very much looking forward to it. The album is fantastic, and I had the privilege of being able to chat to Carla about it a couple of weeks ago and played it on the show a few weeks back. Before Carla Del Forno, we had Madeline Kokolas with A Celestial Awakening, which is from Madeline's reimagined soundtrack to the film Hexen, the old Swedish silent film about witchcraft. She did a live score to it at GOMA about a year or two ago. Absolutely fantastic. And then released it on Halloween, which is super, super appropriate. Before Madeline Kokolas was McKisko with Come Home off of the album Suddenly, and that was the sad song of the week here on Suffering Jukebox. So my name is Nick Steffen, and I'm going to be here for about another 40 minutes. Jimmy's going to take over with Culture Vultures after that. You're, of course, listening to 4ZZZ 102.1 FM. And I do hope that your Monday morning is off to a good start. It is the 4th of May, so if you're a Star Wars fan, I hope you choose to celebrate appropriately. If you're just keen about the day off because it's Labor Day long weekend, then, you know, I hope you celebrate appropriately as well. Put your feet up, listen to 4ZZZ, and just take it easy. And if you have to work, commiserations. Hopefully it's not too tough of a day for you. Well, it is time to listen to our cover song of the week here, the Cover Me segment on 4ZZZ's Suffering Jukebox. I got Bruce banging down the door, and he's going to tell you a little bit about it right now.

That's right. We just had Bruce Springsteen right there. Jimmy from Culture Vulture's favourite songwriter of all time. He is here to tell you that it's time you're about to hear a cover song. And I've been sticking local with all of this sort of stuff. I've fallen back in love with the House Keys compilations that were put out by 4000 Records. And I've gone with fantastic local band Def Cult doing their version of another fantastic local band, Barge With An Antenna On Its song, New Land, Old Sun. Get amongst it, people.

Oh, excellent stuff right there. That's Craning with Start Pregnant off of their debut album, Distress Tolerance. Another former album of the week here at 4ZZZ and one that came out last month. No, actually, I think it was in March. Anyway, if you haven't heard it, check it out. The band have sadly departed Mianjin and moved to Nam, but I'm sure it won't be the last that we see of them, and they'll be back up here to play some shows at some point in the near future. Before Craning, we had Ancient Channels with Black Metals. It's a brand new single from that band. Very, very excited to hear more from them. I think it's the second new single they've released this year, so hopefully an album is on the way. And at the top of the bracket, we had Def Cult doing Barge with an antenna on its New Land Old Sun. That was the cover me, or the cover song for the week here on Suffering Jukebox, off of the excellent House Keys compilations. I think it was off House Keys 2, that one, but I could be wrong. Put out by the wonderful 4000 Records. And I hope John is enjoying his Italian sabbatical right now, because he's currently over there for a few months, I believe, which... half his luck, I reckon. It'd be lovely to spend a few months in Italy. Think of all the delicious pasta that you could devour. Anyway, it's 8:36 on your Monday. It is the May Day public holiday, and you're listening to Suffering Jukebox on 4ZZZ. My name is Nick Steffen, but I'm about to hand over to Jimmy from Culture Vultures, or at least very, very soon. I've got about 20 minutes left. I'm going to read you a quick review. It's a fairly short one because it's just for an EP, and then we're just going to keep plodding on with the music here. So Chris Brokaw and Tanya Donnelly, The Undone Is Done Again, came out through Fire Records on the 17th of April. It's a brief but beautiful collaboration between Chris Brokaw of Come, Codeine and countless others, and Tanya Donnelly from Belly and Throwing Muses. The Undone Is Done Again, released by Fire Records for Record Store Day 2026, is a four-track EP of medieval music that has been reinterpreted by Brokaw and Connolly following a joint performance at a charity benefit in 2024. Featuring Brokaw on guitar and Connolly on vocals, the EP sessions took place at Waltham, Massachusetts' Woolly Mammoth Studios in spring 2025. The Undone Is Done Again's four songs were all originally composed between the 12th and 15th centuries. Each of the pieces were originally written as Yuletide madrigals, which makes it an early or late Christmas album, depending on which side of the fence you sit on. Opening with Novus Annus Adit, and I don't know if I said that properly because my Latin is not great, Brokaw's spidery, reverb-drenched guitar lines weave majestically in and out of Donnelly's ethereal vocals. It is a beautifully crafted song that feels almost devotional. St. Nicolay's feels slightly darker and spookier, which is perhaps ironic given the original was the first hymn to be dedicated to the individual who would go on to inspire the legend of Santa Claus. In Hoc Ani Circulo is another shining example of divine interplay between Brokaw's playing and Donnelly's voice, whilst final track Plaudat Letitia is far more voice-forward and finds Donnelly bordering on the operatic. It would be an understatement to call The Undone Is Done Again unique. There is realistically little else to compare it to. It's too experimental to be considered traditional, but maybe too traditional to be truly experimental. Either way, it's a wonderful collaboration, a lovely surprise, and a perfect, albeit short, reprieve from the madness of the modern world. We're going to listen to In Hoc Ani Circulo right now. That's a really beautiful track, and I do hope you enjoy it.

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るほどな。

you get a good breakfast in Ireland, you're full for the day. Yeah, that's one good thing about Ireland, without problem. But yeah, for sure, listen, for sure, you're getting it brought back to you anyway, so same thing, enjoy it anyway.

That's a great track right there by the Irish band Bad Mothers Union. The track is called Cut in Half and it comes off of a record called Sore Losers, which came out a little bit earlier this year. Well worth investigating if you liked the sound of that. Before Bad Mothers Union, we had from the pick of the week here on Suffering Jukebox, Chris Brokaw and Tanya Donnelly in Hoc Ani Seculo. Again, my Latin pronunciation is not really up to scratch, so I probably butchered that in some way or another. But the album, The Undone Is Done Again, is an excellent... it's actually an EP, but it is an excellent listen. It's very, very different. It's very unique, and it's really beautiful, as that track sort of, I guess, demonstrated. So if you're a fan of either of those artists, or if you're just a fan of something different in general, I would highly recommend giving that EP a listen. And Chris Brokaw was actually going to be back in town again at the end of this month because he's supporting Tortoise on their Australian tour. At least he's supporting Tortoise in Brisbane. I can't imagine that he wouldn't be supporting them on the rest of the tour if he's playing in Brisbane, but either way, I'm really, really looking forward to that. Last saw him when he was in town playing with Come, and it was one of the best shows that I've seen in a long, long time. I'd been wanting to see Come for years and finally got the chance. Never really thought I'd get a chance to see them. So very much looking forward to seeing Chris Brokaw live again. But I'm going to get out of here. I'm going to hand over to Jimmy and Culture Vultures. It's going to be a great show, as it always is. Jimmy puts everything into his show, and he's just a fantastic presenter and an even better person, even if he doesn't like Bruce Springsteen. And I'm never going to stop giving him crap for that. But you've been listening to Suffering Jukebox here on 4ZZZ. My name is Nick Steffen, and I will be back at the same time next week, 6 a.m. Monday morning. I'm going to leave you with a song by Tashi Dorji. It's called Gathering. And Tashi Dorji has a new collaboration album coming out next week with Ephraim Manick from the band Godspeed You Black Emperor. The collaboration is called Bloom and Ruin 2 Liberations, and it's from an improvisational gig that the two played together and have, you know, reworked a little bit and turned into a recording. It was a really interesting interview with Tashi. I've been a fan of his guitar playing for a long time, so it was really, really cool to be able to talk to him and talk a little bit about his musical history. So you'll hear more about that next week. I believe I've also got an interview with Fax. I'm just in the middle of finalizing that and finalizing who I'm going to be speaking to, but they're going to be in town next week playing a gig at Season 3, so I also look forward to sharing that with you. But that said, get out and support some local music, support some local venues, support 4ZZZ, and I'll see you at 6 a.m. next Monday with another episode of Suffering Jukebox. And stay tuned to Culture Vultures. This is Tashi Dorji with Gathering.

ready for another fantastic week here. 4 Triple Z. I'm Si. We're about to kick things off. Culture

0: That's right, it's Cultural Vultures. This is 4ZZZ, which means it's Monday and we're starting another week. This time, with a public holiday. Happy May Day. Happy Labor Day. Happy day off, guys. Before we go any further, let's acknowledge where we are. We're on Turrbal and Yuggera lands. Land stolen. Sovereignty was never ceded. Recognise where you're at, guys. I've got in the studio with me today, Cal. He's come over from Workers' Rights.
1: Workers' power.
0: Workers' power. Workers power. It's the same show, man. Rights are power. We know this.
2: We need our rights to get the power.
0: That's what I think of it. Like, it's called workers' power, but I always think, that's workers' rights. That's the workers' rights show.
1: Well, it's the day for it, eh?
0: It is the day for it. Glad to have you in here for that. And we've got Uncle Dave.
3: Hey, Yama.
0: Yama. Yama to you all. Now, Uncle Dave, you had something you wanted to say for us all today.
3: Yeah, a lot of sorry business and a lot of fellas want to talk about, you know, things and that, but our old people, they used to sing, eh?
0: They used to sing?
3: They used to sing them on, and when we had the sorry business, and whether it be from the Alice to an Ala, we just got to sing, eh? Keep singing our culture.
0: That's it. Keep that lovely song
3: keep
0: in your
3: heart.
0: Keep
3: that song going.
0: Yeah, keep the song lines going.
3: Yeah so this song we're going to play is a song line. It's a lullaby that come all the way down from the islands, down through the desert, down into Yorta Yorta country.
0: Yeah.
3: And they sing it in Yorta Yorta language.
0: This one.
3: And it's all about shooing the goanna away and letting them babies sleep, eh?
0: Yeah.
3: Letting them babies sleep. For them babies.
0: Yeah.
3: Let's sing them on, eh?
0: So let's have a song for the babies.
3: For the babies. And for the sorry business.

0: Yes, that's right. That's for all the Jarjums out there and all the people feeling a bit sad. A lot of sorry business going on around the nation. Always good to sing it out and get rid of it. Here we are, guys. We've taken our moment. What are we doing today? Mayday. We brought in workers' power here.
1: Yep.
0: So what's happening on Mayday?
1: Well, for our listeners, May Day, Labor Day, is an important day of significance for the labor movement and everyone who holds and works a job. And like you said, workers' rights. Every Tuesday you can catch us from 10 a.m. to 12 p.m. And we'll be across the road at Netherworld, Bill Story Smith, myself, Jackson Jen, I think even Elle and our new co-host Sophia are going to be there. So we'll have a full house.
2: Yeah. I just invited myself too, eh?
0: We know each other. Come. Where are you guys? Look at Dave's going to be there. Who knows?
2: Need some uncle supervision there.
0: Especially when they're right near Netherworld.
1: Yeah.
0: This sounds like this show's going to end right as that bar opens.
1: Yeah. You and Bill are going to get on good, I reckon.
2: Yeah. We go and check them pay slips, eh? We'll go to Neverworld, make sure everyone's getting their penalty rates.
0: Penalty rates, mate.
2: I used to work for the liquor union.
1: So did I, back in the day when they were United Voice. I think you were saying, just as we were coming in the studio, we've just found out that Dave and I actually used to work for the same union way back. And, they'll be out there today. They're now the United Workers Union. And, I also was with Rafu. Bill, actually, funny story how I ended up on Workers' Power 4 years ago. I basically had to sue a boss.
2: Yep. I've done that a few times.
1: I can't still name the employer because of non-disclosure.
0: Don't do that.
1: But, like, let's just say they regretted me ever coming in, telling them, that's probably a bad idea. Here's an example why today's important, right, fellas? I had a workplace injury. I was an assistant supervisor in a grocery freezer department. I worked in retail jobs, government jobs, you name it. It's a bit in advertising. I had a workplace injury or injury outside of work where the workplace accepted it. And after 2 weeks, because of a serious head injury, my store manager actually let me go, and despite all the medical. And we actually took him on for several weeks and a month's pay. So definitely join your union. You never know when you're going to need it.
0: Definitely join the union, guys. Solidarity. Working together is what it's all about in community. That's what community is all about.
2: And they say it's a cost of a cup of coffee. I was looking to join them freelance musicians. Now I'm not working anymore. And it's like $4 a week, eh?
1: Yeah.
2: So you could do your...
0: That's less than a coffee.
2: Less than a coffee. Do your union fees and your 4ZZZ subscription.
0: Yeah.
2: And subscribe your animal...
0: Yeah.
2: And just keep going.
1: Yeah.
0: Just speaking of subscribe, guys. April time it won't be over.
2: Hey? Yeah, part of a community. Union's in the community, eh?
0: That's union is a major part of the word community.
2: Community.
1: I was just about to shout out for April Attainment, and then I thought, we're already the 4th of May now, so...
0: I believe you've got till the end of the day. I don't think the button's getting turned off that stops you from winning a prize until someone comes in on an official day. Everyone gets a day off, even here at 4ZZZ.
2: Well, that's what they're saying with that war, because it's in a ceasefire, it'll reset.
0: we can
2: reset the April Atonement.
1: Yeah.
2: And if you don't subscribe by the end of the day, you're going to get bad karma.
0: No, we don't do that. We're being nice here, guys. You get warm in the glow if you do subscribe.
2: If you do subscribe.
0: Yeah.
1: And speaking of Labor Day and of all days on May the 4th, it's also Star Wars Day today.
2: Star Wars Day.
0: Yes, May the 4th be with you.
2: Yeah, you get the warm in the glow and the force.
0: That's it. Get involved, guys. All right, I'm going to have to play another song for you. Big shout out to Sophie Clark, who sent us in an SMS saying, as a white fella, I love song lines. all that history and connection to country told in such a beautiful way. Definitely. And it is an amazing thing, these Song Lions. Speaking of Song Lions, we've got Fred Leone with Yiramai Gunda.

0: That's right. What a day. Charlie Needs Braces. It's 4ZZZ. You're listening to Culture Vultures. I'm Jimmy. I've got...
1: Cal, Yim.
2: Uncle A.
0: That's right. Rocking it out here, Cal. You said you loved that song.
1: Yeah, no, I was vibing to it, eh? It was deadly. I liked how it started off quick with the rhythm and then it just slowed down towards the end
0: took
1: there,
0: you on a what a day vibe, didn't it? Yeah, what a day indeed. Mayday, get out there. Join in. Shout out to Sophie, who also sent in another SMS. And this one says, can't wait to see you all at Netherworld.
1: Oh, I thought that was you, Sophie. Shout out. That's one of our new co-hosts.
0: That's it.
1: She's awesome. We've been teaching her a lot about... just like what's been going on with radio announcing and workers' power and they're coming into their element, eh?
0: Oh, that's great to see. Sophie was in the presenter training with me.
1: You two would know each other, eh? Yeah, definitely.
0: We're keeping a good eye, mate, cheering each other on. Community, guys, solidarity.
1: They do these voiceovers, it's hilarious.
0: All right, well, we can't postpone this any longer. No, we've got very, very important business. Matthew, I hope you're listening. I hope you're ready. Matthew, of course, is one of our volunteers here. You volunteer, you subscribe, you volunteer. You can... special treatment, really. But shout out to Matthew, who's put us on to the Rabbitohs Report.

0: Oh, yeah. And they will continue to march on. Slightly disappointing result on the weekend. I didn't get a chance to watch the full game. I was busy doing schoolwork and the like. And there's no way you can watch the highlights from this game and in 10 minutes find out what happened, because it was 42-38. Yeah. Absolute tri-fest down there at Newcastle. Newcastle, of course, came out on top, which is slightly disappointing, but Kalyn Ponga had a blinder, which I'm sure Queensland selectors and State of Origin fans will be looking forward to later on this year, very shortly. Look, absolute ball terror of a game by the looks of things. Hey, looking at the team stats, that four-point difference looks about correct, because it was 52% percentage to 48%.
1: Yep.
0: If you look at all the different stats you can get, the difference is minute. 2 minutes different in time and possession. Look, all runs, there's 2 metres difference.
2: So, I'm going to be quiet because I'm a Broncos supporter.
0: Yeah, you'd be quiet over there. And you'd be extra quiet when South Sydney beats you in the grand final this year.
2: Shout out to my older brother too. He used to play for the Dolphins. He's in with the CFMEU these days as a scaffolder. So.
0: Oh, there you go.
2: Yeah.
0: Absolute brilliant game had by a lot of people. In the highlights I did see, Cody Walker is looking fantastic, as well as Latrell Mitchell. Latrell Mitchell's try towards the end that put him in front by 2 points was one of the best tries I've seen in a long way. I don't know how he avoided getting tackled out by Kalyn Ponga. That was an amazing play. We'll go to the other stats, player stats. Cameron Murray, 36 tackles. Well done, Cameron Murray. Captain Courageous. Matthew Duffy. Now, this is a guy that's just come into the team recently. Yep. Came out of third grade. Got caught up to first grade.
1: I saw that.
0: He's topped the most run metres again. 218 metres. Outdoing Kalyn Ponga, too. That's a great effort. And, yeah, that's about all I can get till I see the full game, because, honestly, you do not get an idea of what happened in that game. 7 tries apiece, and in the end, it was 1 conversion and 1 penalty goal that made the difference. Fantastic game. Get in there and watch it, guys, and go South Sydney! Now, moving along, we've got a couple of reggae songs. Let's get into those. We've got Love by Zenith.

0: some desert reggae with some searing guitar at the end there. That was Sunshine Reggae Band with Wolpa Wari. What do we think, guys?
1: That's a good song, eh?
2: My old man's going to love your choice in music, eh?
0: I thought we'd get some reggae into there today, man. You've got to vibe up if you're going to go fight the power, guys. That's what you got to do. This is 4ZZZ. This is Culture Vultures. I'm Jimmy. I've got...
2: Cal.
1: Uncle Dave.
0: That's the way. Oh, loving that smooth say Uncle now. Dave. Uncle Dave.
1: Yama, Uncle Dave.
0: Yama.
1: Yalu.
0: Yeah.
1: It's nearly Yalu time. Nearly time to pack up, eh?
0: We're getting close.
2: Half time.
0: Bill from Workers' Power.
2: Yeah.
0: Workers' Right.
2: He's around here somewhere.
0: He's next door setting up a playlist
2: right now.
0: Getting you all ready to get out there and let people know that you have rights as workers.
2: Yep.
0: That's what it's all about today, guys. And it is a bit wet out there today, so take your umbrella, pack your jacket, get set up, and, you know, get ready for it, because it's going to rain. And when it rains, it pours. And that's the next song we have. Thelma Plum, When It Rains, It Pours.
1: Oh, good segue.
0: Professionals, man, professionals.

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1: That's right, proud sponsor of 4ZZZ. You too can become a sponsor. If you have an event or a business, you can get involved just like Horizon has. We're still a bit dubious about the claims that you can fit 3 days worth of raving into 1 hour. I don't think that's possible, guys, no matter how debaucherous you get. But maybe we should go along and see if we can do this.
2: See
1: maybe
2: if we can do it.
1: We might kill us, man.
2: My age, I'd be like, pull a hammy or something.
1: Yeah, definitely. That's it. All right. I'm very, very glad today that we've got Uncle David. Oh, sorry. This is 4ZZZ. You're listening to Culture Vultures. We've got Uncle Dave and Cal in here. And I'm going to point out Uncle Dave because Uncle Dave, for a while here, kept sending requests in for this specific song.
2: Oh, yeah, I only know one song.
1: And we're about to play it for you.
2: Oh, Barker
1: with 22 Clan. Oh, with Mac Ridge, sorry. This is a 22 Clan cipher.
2: Yep.
1: Language warning, because there is some serious language going on.
2: There's some serious truth-telling in this song too, eh?
1: That's the concept
3: That's
1: warning.
3: That's deadly.
2: Concept warning.
1: Are you, can you handle
2: got
1: the truth?
2: Kicked in the head, eh? Took our babies, kicked them in the head. No.
1: Oh, wow.
2: There's some truth telling there, Barker.
1: Serious truth. But she loves doing that, doesn't she?
2: Yeah, she does. And I met her, eh? I asked her to marry me.
1: Yeah.
2: She still hasn't got back, eh?
1: Very unprofessional.
2: And I'm married. I'm already married.
1: From a professional journalist, mate. Come on.
2: Very unprofessional.
1: Very unprofessional. We're professionals here, mate.
2: Nah, she my friend, eh?
1: Yeah, I saw the video. She definitely made sure you were her friend. But let's get on to it, guys. This is a 22 Clan Cypher featuring Barker. It's by Mac Ridge. Language warnings.
4: 22 Clan, baby. Yo, yo.

0: Shout out to Rory, who recently subscribed for the first time and even made a $5 donation. Cheers, Rory.
1: Cheers, Rory.
2: Cheers, Rory.
3: Yeah.
1: Deadly. And cheers to all our subscribers. You are all loved and appreciated, especially here on Culture Vultures, 4ZZZ, the place that you built, the place that people built, especially here on May Day. Big shout out for May Day. Big shout out to Bill next door, getting ready a brilliant playlist for the broadcast to celebrate workers' rights today. And what we have, who we have here today is Cal, and Cal's got some things he'd like to share with us all about what's happening out in the community, especially out there on the island, mate.
3: Yeah, definitely. In Redlands, on the islands, Quandamooka country, we're in store for a big day talking about workers' rights, but I also just want to talk about some cultural stuff going on. So, yeah. You know, it's a rough time being First Nations, just not just locally but abroad. We've got people you know, carrying on, attacking our elders, giving acknowledgement, welcomes the country.
1: Yeah, that's right.
3: At Anzac Day, you know, that was so disrespectful, and I felt so ashamed when I saw what was going on. Like, you know, and there's also just what's going on in the territory, and closer to home with that young one that sadly passed, and closer to home, you know, post voice, I'm feeling like, with all these racists out there getting in, entitled, thinking they can get away with it, targeting First Nations people, what really upsets me is, you know, on some of these fights we've had on the Toondah development, we saved to protect the Toondah wetlands for a 10-12 year battle. And look, credit to groups like Redlands 2030, a lot of elders and mob who worked with them and the Toondah Alliance to save those wetlands. But what we've got to get back down to is the grassroots. And I fear that a lot of these groups are falling wayside, forgetting that. And there's a lot of community First Nations Quandamooka elders who feel like they're not being consulted about the next phase of planning. Now that the development's been stopped in the Ramsar wetlands, there's these, that's in Cleveland, where there were all these high rises proposed in old midden sites and what have you. But yeah, exactly. And what was going down is a lot of people aren't now consulting with the next phase of these community groups that we thought had our back and now doing their own plans. So we've got to get back down to grassroots on the way forward. And I feel like our elders feel like they're being ignored. And on one other end of this, you know, post voice, no matter how you voted for or against it with treaty and what's going on with all the LNP state government ripping up treaty, what really makes me sad is how they're weaponizing native title for our people to turn on each other. Yeah. And we're seeing that in my local native title group, Kayak, where a lot of our family reps, we've had some reps resign, and a lot of our membership forms aren't getting approved now. And
1: that is incorrect. You're not allowed to do that.
3: Yeah, yeah. And it's so wrong. Like, we're getting so much flack that, you know, it's like they want First Nations people to be divided and, you know, we've all got to stand up, unify, find a way for all of us to have our voice as blackfellas and brothers and sisters from all different mobs, because the way it's going, we just need to get back to grassroots.
2: And it all comes back to one word, respect. So if you're saying them acknowledgement of country, what you're acknowledging is the traditional owners, them bloodlines, and that this land was unceded. We done no treaty, right? We done no wrong. This our land.
3: Yeah.
2: And that bloodline goes back, and that's what you got to respect.
1: That is what you got to respect.
2: R-E-S-P-E-C-T.
1: That would have been a nice lineup. What we've got instead, though, is a request. It's just come from Will Hackworth. I love these guys. Kneecap. You heard these guys?
2: Kneecap,
1: Oh, you love these guys,
2: I give
1: mate.
2: Someone a kneecap
1: they,
2: once.
1: They got... they had Miss Canina on tour with them the other month, and she said she got more love over in Ireland as a First Nations person than she ever did here. Yeah. Less racism, apparently.
2: Well, we're married to most of them Irish mob, eh?
1: That's it, man. Yeah. So this is Fenian by Kneecap.
2: Hey.

0: 4077 represent, then Brady.
1: Yep.
0: And 4ZZZ represent. That's the way, Culture Vultures. We've come to the end of our show. Oh. But we're going to hear a Workers' Power Outside Broadcast special edition because it is May Day, Labor Day, Workers' Rights Day. That's what it is today, guys.
1: Yes.
0: Any final words before we cut off, guys?
2: Check your pay slips. If you work today, you're getting double time and a half, you mob.
3: And join your union. You'll never know when you'll need it, eh?
0: I have needed that union many times, mate. I guarantee you. First job I had, I got an exorbitant pay packet and a kid straight out of school because of the union.
3: We're not just talking about the footy and the Rabbitohs either. We're talking about rugby union. We're talking about your actual workers' union.
2: And the Rabbitohs. And all them football players are in a union. They got the Rugby League Association. And I was a soldier. We got the RSLs. And it's all collective power, working as a group.
0: We've got to work together. To live together and survive together and thrive together, guys. That's what we've got to do. It's been an absolute ball, as always. Thank you for coming in, Cal.
3: Anytime.
0: And thank you for coming in again, Uncle Dave.
2: I'm going to come in every week because I like Jimmy's laugh. Eh? It's medicine.
0: It is medicine. I like your singing voice.
2: I'm going to get lessons, eh?
0: Yeah, you definitely do.
3: I love your tunes, man. It was a good flow.
0: Easy when we've got so many amazing First Nations artists across the nation, guys. So.
3: Yep.
0: Definitely. All right, so we're going to go out with another local band, Self. Self is just dropping another banger every couple of weeks. I think there's another album coming. Let's hope. Here we go. This is Self with Desire. I've been Jimmy. This has been Culture Vultures. And we're about to hear from Workers' Power, special broadcast.

0: Good morning, comrades. That was a bit unexpected for you. It's Bill from Workers' Power here. I use the pronouns he, him.
1: Cal, he, him.
2: And Ellen, he, they or she.
0: Now, you might have been expecting transmission. You know, someone, you know, apologies to those listeners who wanted to hear transmission, but thank you so much to the transmission crew who've let us in the studio in their